0: guys holding it for a while, doesn't ask for a review. Remember, the Rangers are down to one ABS challenge. And the count now at 2 balls and no strikes. The 2-0. And that ball's popped up out into center. Langford started back. Now he's coming on. He makes the catch. Tagging at third is Casey. Here comes the throw. And Casey will score standing up. A one-hop throw into Diaz. And he wasn't able to pick it. It kicked off to his left. So it's a sack fly for Javier Sanoja. And the Marlins are on the board now at 2-1.
1: Well, obviously, you want to keep runs off the board always, but... Oh, the last thing you want is for something to snowball. So getting that second out, I don't know that you are on the mound thinking I'll trade an out for a run necessarily, but with this athletic Marlins team, you take the out, you got two on the board, you get one more, you go to the sixth inning with the lead, you can't be upset about that.
0: And a swing and a miss here by Joe Mack for strike one. So the base is clear now with two men out, and the Ranger lead trimmed to one. Mack struck out in the third. Rocker back to the full wind. Overhead he goes, the 0-1. And it's grounded foul on the right side. Nothing in two, the count. Hey, Rangers fans, Budweiser and the Rangers will attempt to break the Guinness World Record for the largest glass of beer poured on the 4th of July at 1 p.m. in honor of America 250 and Budweiser 150. Come out to the Rangers Plaza just outside of Texas Live to be a part of history. Now Rocker with the two-strike pitch. And then hits in the dirt behind the plate. So make it a ball and two strikes here to Mack. Young playing well off the line now. Probably about 60 or so feet off the third base line. Zeke up the middle. Outfield also playing Mack to pull. Here's the 1-2. That's right down the middle for a called third strike. He wasn't expecting that. Got caught looking. That's 8 punch-outs for Kamar Rocker through 4 innings of work. We move along to the 6th. 2-1 Texas on the Trajan Wealth Rangers Radio Network.
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3: 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Of course, I could be talked out of it if you guys would just buckle up your seatbelts without giving me a hard time.
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1: Go to the top of the sixth inning. Tyler Phillips on the mound for the Fish. And the first pitch he throws to Josh Young is swung on and found back. Young is 0 for 2. A fly out to right, a foul out to first. He's had 4 straight multi-hit games. And unless the Rangers really start to cycle through the lineup, he might have to get a hit in each of his next 2 at-bats to keep that streak alive. The 0-1 sinker for a strike and the count nothing and 2.
10: Now, this hour.
1: Phillips steps behind the rubber, now puts his right foot on the extreme first base side. Left foot off the rubber, just barely on the downslope of the mound. The 0-2 in the dirt. He misses with a splitter in the count now 1-2 to Young. The Marlins, 14-4 in June, the best record in Major League Baseball. The 1-2. Swing and a miss. Phillips gets Young chasing a splitter in the dirt. One away in the top of the sixth. Fourth strikeout for Phillips. And that brings up Brandon Nimmo, who has a couple of hits and a couple of bats against Phillips and scored the first run in the fourth when he got a jog around on Ezekiel Duran's home run. Let's take a look at our Quick Trip scoreboard check. The Astros and Blue Jays tied at one. First pitch to Nimmo, a swing and a miss. The Mariners and the Athletics not in action tonight, nor are the Angels. Oh, they are. They're in action later tonight against the Orioles. 0-1 found away. The Dodgers and Twins tied at 1. The Royals leading the Rays 2-1. And the Tigers, who are fighting for their Tarek Skubal lives, it seems like, leading the Yankees 5-1. The 0-2. That's low. Skubal not pitching tonight. It's Framber Valdez who outdueled Gerrit Cole. Cole had 5 runs on 9 hits over 4 1/3 innings. It seems like when the Tigers win, well, they're not going to trade Skubal. When they lose, they are. The 1-2 is high. Tough decisions for Tigers front office before the deadline for sure. 2-1 Rangers leading. Nobody on, one out. 2-2. Nimmo takes down and in. Phillips drops the glove to the windup, the 3-2. Low ball 4, Nimmo draws a walk. He's reached all 3 times. A one-out pace runner for the Rangers.

0: Brings up Jake Berger, who lined out to third his last time up. First pitch from Phillips. Berger swings and taps one back, foul. Rangers got two runs across in the top of the fourth on Ezekiel Duran's sixth home run of the season. Duran is currently on deck. Nimmo at first, the 0-1. Berger swings and fouls one back. That was a sweeper towards the outside part of the plate. He falls behind, nothing and two. Injury update brought to you by Bailey and Galleon. Jordan Montgomery started his rehab assignment, pitching for the Frisco Rough Riders. Went yesterday and pitched a scoreless inning. I know that might not seem like much, but for a guy coming back from Tommy John, that's a big box to check. The 0-2, Nimmo goes. The pitch is taken. The throw by Mack is late. Nimmo dives in safely with a stolen base. And Berger took a sweeper that broke off the plate. So he stays alive. And now he bats with a runner in scoring position after Nimmo's stolen base, which is his third of the year.
1: What, 13 pitches for Montgomery? And you figure that they've got to get him worked up to about 75 or 80 pitches before they would activate him.
0: 1-2, outside. Now we'll see. Hopefully in his next outing, he can continue to progress in that regard in terms of how many pitches he throws. 2-2 in the dirt. Looks like a splitter that got away from Phillips, and the count's gone from 0-2 to 3-2.

0: Full count pitch. Berger swings and fouls the hanging sweeper back. That one was in the middle of the zone, and Phillips might have gotten away with one. Organist playing a beat to encourage the no Scotland, no party chant. Big pitch here, 3-2. Phillips checks second, comes home. Inside, ball four. Great job by Jake Berger. Falling behind 0-2, he draws a walk. Back-to-back walks issued by Phillips. And in both cases, he got ahead 0-2. He's not a big strikeout pitcher. He did have a strikeout earlier this inning. But he's a little bit below average in that regard compared to the league. And was unable to put away Nimmo and Berger in those 0-2 spots. So here's Durant. A home run his last time up, counting for both Rangers runs. First pitch. Durant takes. Splitter low and away. Phillips has thrown 87 pitches. Here's number 88. Swinging a ground ball to short, could be two. Lopez underhands to second for one. Edwards to first, double play. Opportunity for the Rangers, but Phillips gets the two ball. We go to the bottom of the sixth, 2-1 Texas on the Trajan Wealth Rangers Radio Network.
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4: This copyrighted broadcast is presented by authority of the Texas Rangers and may not be reproduced or retransmitted in any form, and the accounts and descriptions of this game may not be disseminated without the express written consent of Rangers Baseball, LLC.
0: We go to the bottom of the sixth inning. The Rangers are leading the Marlins 2-1. This feels like a big inning. The Marlins just scored a run in the bottom of the fifth to make it 2-1. Got a double play ball to get out of a little bit of a jam in the top of the sixth. And now they've got the top of their order due up against Kumar Rocker. Hernandez, Lopez, and Stowers. And the first pitch from Rocker, Hernandez takes a strike over the outside corner. Once a part of the Rangers organization, Hernandez was traded to Tampa Bay in the Nathaniel Lowe deal in 2020. A deal that certainly worked out for the Rangers. 0-1. Chopper to third. Backs Young up. A backhanded pick at the back of the dirt. Long throw across in time to get Hernandez. That's a really nice play by Young. Forced to use every ounce of arm strength that he had with a long throw near the back of the infield close to the line. And it's a big first down of the inning.
5: No time to get super set and make that throw. He knew that he had to get it out of his glove and release it quickly, and still he had enough to get it over there.
0: Here's Lopez, 1-for-2 with an infield single. First pitch. Rocker misses with a cutter, 1-0. Among shortstops in the majors, Lopez leads in hits and doubles. He leads the major leagues in hits, regardless of position. 1-0. That's upstairs. leads all shortstops in batting average, then ranks fourth in on-base slugging and OPS. One of two players with more multi-hit games than Josh Young across the majors this year. A 2-0. Swing and a miss. He took a huge cut on a cutter. Count 2-1. Lopez was born in the Dominican Republic, and his dad got a teaching job in Montreal, so he moved to Montreal. Started playing hockey and basketball, badminton. He got into skiing, but ultimately settled on baseball and then moved back to the Dominican with his uncle so he could get better training and baseball education. 2-1. Line drive over the leap of Young down the left field line of base hit. Osuna races over to cut it off, but Lopez is rounding first, heading to second. Another multi-hit game for Otto Lopez, his major league best, 31st. And this base hit is a double, and he represents the tying run with one out in the bottom of the sixth.
5: Just whistled that one above the reach of Josh Young, got a hold of a 2-1 sinker. And Lopez doing Otto Lopez things. Yeah, spending 4 years living up in Canada. He played for Canada in the World Baseball Classic.
0: Yeah, wasn't able to crack the Dominican team, so went where the opportunity existed. Tying run at second. Stowers batting. He struck out his first time against Rocker in the fourth. Rocker at the belt on the first pitch. Swinging a foul back. Starts Stowers off with a cutter. Stowers, a left-handed hitter. Right side of the infield, playing him to pull. An all-star last year, got off to a slow start this season, but as Matt mentioned earlier, he's really started to turn it around. 0-1. Swing and a miss. He went fishing. Got a slider in the dirt. Rocker gets ahead 0-2.
5: There's not one hitter in this lineup that looks comfortable at all against Kamar's slider.
0: It has been a very good pitch all year, and especially so tonight. So in a tapper in front of the plate. Diaz gloves it basket style, but just in foul ground. And so it's a foul ball, and Stowers will return. That's a little bit of a bad break. If you're the Rangers, you would have taken that. Even though it would have advanced Lopez to third, would have given you a second out. Instead, Stowers given another life. Now, Rocker with the slider has recorded a lot of swings and misses. He's got five strikeouts. Has only allowed one hit on that pitch. 0-2. Kick and delivery. Check swing. Did Stowers go? Yes, he did on appeal. He is rung up by the third base umpire, Alex Tosi. Rocker with a big strikeout. And a big second out in the bottom of the sixth inning with a tying run in scoring position. Rocker now with 9 strikeouts. It is a new season high for Rocker. His previous season high was 7. And for Kamar, it is a new career high. His previous career high was 8, set last April against the Angels. And now there's a mound meeting between Elias Diaz, Jordan Teagues, and Kamar Rocker. Corey Blazer standing between the plate and the mound, and now will continue his path towards the bump to break up the conversation. I never really know what the umpires consider to be a length that warrants their attendance to break up the meeting. It seems like every umpire operates in a different clock.
5: Sort of like the referee in World Cup play, when you know that the added time has expired, when does he know to blow the whistle?
0: Yeah. Blow the whistle. Do, do, do, do, do. First pitch to Edwards. Did he go? Yes, he did. Trying to hold up on, guess what pitch, Matt?
5: I'm going to say the slider.
0: The slider, but he goes around to count nothing and one. The diminutive Edwards, one for two. And what he just did is something he doesn't do a whole lot of these days, and that's swing of the first pitch. As a matter of fact, no player has decreased their first pitch swing percentage in Major League Baseball more this year than Xavier Edwards, dropping it about 12%. He only swings of the first pitch around 15% of the time. But he swung there and is down 0-1. Rangers leading 2-1. Bottom of the sixth. Pitch. Rocker just misses with a sinker. Diaz turned over his right shoulder to ask Corey Blazer a question. He did not issue a challenge. Pitch just missed. It's 1-1. The delivery home in the dirt, and that gets by Diaz. It hits about three-quarters of the way up the netting just behind the Rangers on deck circle. Diaz had a race back to retrieve it. And luckily, there wasn't any sort of weird bounce or carom off the netting. So Lopez goes to third but stops there. And the count's 2-1.
5: A couple of wild pitches that have been uncorked here in the last couple of innings. The first one in the fifth led to that first Miami run.
0: A wild pitch scores the tying run here now. 2-1. Slider just low. It was over the plate, but a touch below the zone, and the count's now 3-1 to Edwards with Marcy on deck. You can pick your poison to some degree. See what Rocker throws in this 3-1 count. The pitch. And he challenges Edwards with a strike, a cutter over the outside part of the plate. Kamar painted the plate there. 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Big moment here. Full count, 2 outs. Tie and run at third. Rocker to Edwards. The payoff pitch. Swing and a shot down the third baseline. Base hit. Just inside the bag, it rolls to the sidewall, and the carom gets by Osuna. Edwards races around second. He's heading to third. He's going to be waved home. The relay throw from Duran is in time. Diaz receives it. He applies the tag on the dive, and he cuts down Edwards going for the inside the Parker.
5: Wow.
0: What a throw by Ezekiel Duran. And no challenge requested by the Marlins. That right there is one of the best plays we have seen from the Rangers defensively all the year, after it started as a little bit of a blooper with the carom getting by Osuna. But Osuna recovers. A great throw into Duran, an even better throw from Duran to Diaz, and the game remains tied as we complete six innings. A little bit of a roller coaster there, because it ended up being a good play overall for the Marlins. It could have been better. And we're going to go to the seventh on the Trajan Wealth Rangers Radio Network.
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10: Here's your KSST KRVA FM weather. Stationary front over our area with a few showers or thunderstorms for us today. It'll be hot and humid, going up to 90. The heat index near 100. Some clouds overnight, mid-70s on the low, and then a few morning showers on Tuesday. Clearing up a little bit in the afternoon. Hot and humid again, going up to 90. I'm meteorologist Steve Hamilton on KSST and KRVA FM.
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0: We go to the seventh. We're tied at two. Osuna leading off against new pitcher for the Marlins, righty Michael Peterson. Peterson's first pitch is low, so Tyler Phillips, a quality start. He allows two runs on five hits over six innings. The only run scored by the Rangers on the Ezekiel Duran two-run homer. The 1-0. Righty rocks and fires, and he blows a fastball by Osuna. It's 1-1. Xavier Edwards with a game-tying triple down the left field line. It caromed off the sidewall, a little stronger than what Osuna was anticipating, and got by him. Edwards got the wave home from Blake Lolly, the third base coach, and then that's when things got interesting. The 1-1 coming. Swinging a foul back. Osuna recovered nicely and gave Duran an opportunity with a strong relay throw to the shortstop, who received it 153 feet from home plate, turned and fired a strike to Elias Diaz at 91.7 miles an hour to just barely cut down Edwards as the potential go-ahead run and a potential inside the Parker. The 1-2, swing and a miss. Peterson fires one by Osuna for the first down in the top of the seventh.
5: That is as good a relay throw as we have ever seen, because when Zeke caught that with his back to home plate, I'm thinking no chance, no shot. And he turns and put it right where Diaz needed to catch it to be able to move his glove just a little bit to apply the tag on the outside of Edwards' left arm.
0: First pitch to Diaz is low and away. And credit Diaz for receiving the throw, applying the tag, completing the process.
5: Yeah, I mean, that is an amazing play for everyone involved.
0: Diaz swings 1-0 and pops one up, foul ground, third base side. Sanoha on the track in front of the dugout makes the catch, 2 outs.
5: Not amazing necessarily for Osuna, who could have done much better in not letting that ball get by him. But he also didn't loaf once he had the ball get by him. He had to get back, had to get to it quickly, and had to get it into Ezekiel to give him an opportunity to make the play.
0: That's got to be one of the more exciting plays we'll see all year.
5: No doubt.
0: There's Nicky Lopez, 0 for 2. First pitch he takes, strike over the inside corner. You got speed. You have strength. You've got
5: accuracy.
0: And just the action of the play, the significance of the moment, given that it kept a game tied instead of swinging a lead. 0-1. Swing and a miss. All the while, you know, on the positive side for the Marlins, it did tie the game, right? I mean, it was a game-tying hit that could have been even more.
5: And you think about it, Edwards was actually late on that sinker, but got to it in enough time to stick it inside of third.
0: 0-2 with 2 outs. Peterson at the belt and the pitch. Lopez, a line drive through the middle into center field of base hit. He almost took Peterson's head off, turning around a 98-mile-an-hour fastball. So that extends Lopez's hitting streak to now 5 straight games. That brings up Jock Peterson. It's Peterson and Peterson. One guy spells it P-E-D-E-R-S-O-N, that's Jock. The other one spells it P-E-T-E-R-S-E-N. That's Michael. Battle of Peterson superiority. First pitch to Jock is a strike. Snap throw to first, and Lopez beats the tag by Stowers. So hits in 5 straight games for Nicky Lopez. Rangers trying to strike something up with 2 outs. Peterson is 1 for 3. He singled in the third. Struck out his last time up against Phillips, chasing a sweeper off the plate. Robbie Ahlstrom is throwing in the Rangers bullpen. The 0-1. Swing and a miss. Jock goes after a back foot slider in the count, nothing and two. Both teams with two runs, both teams with six hits. Top of the seventh inning from Lone Depot Park. Peterson leans over his left leg, looking in and getting the sign. The 0-2 coming. Way outside. And the count 1-2. Lefties hitting a little over 200 against Peterson this year, but that's a lot better than righties. Righties hitting right around 100 against him. Leads the Marlins bullpen and holds. This is kind of his typical spot. The 1-2. Swinging a line drive. Base hit into right field. Lopez jumped over it. Make sure it didn't come in contact with him. And a couple of lefties get a couple of hits against Peterson to keep the train moving for Wyatt Langford.
5: Nice job by Nicky to avoid that liner. That was a slider that was down. I think that one was probably below the zone. But Jock went down to get it.
0: And Clayton McCullough is going to make a pitching change here. So even though Peterson has dominated righties, McCullough going to his bullpen. So we'll step aside. Two on, two out. We're tied at two on the Trajan Wealth Rangers Radio Network.
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0: Does Barry Manilow know that you rate his wardrobe? It's Bender. Not that Bender. John Bender from the Breakfast Club. This is Anthony Bender. Coming on to face Wyatt Langford with two on and two out. Bender making his 33rd appearance. Righties hitting 136 against him this year. He throws a sweeper a little over 50% of the time. Mixes it with a sinker, a slider, and almost never a changeup. Bender facing Langford. We're tied at two. Top of the seventh, two outs, first pitch. And it's his sweeper that breaks off the plate, ball one. Bender's sweeper is ranked second in run value in Major League Baseball behind only Shohei Ohtani's sweeper. Give you an idea of how that pitch rates. 1-0. Sweeper down and in. He falls behind 2-0 with Wyatt Langford trying to reclaim a Rangers lead. Two out singles from Lopez and Peterson have kept the inning going for the Rangers. The 2-0 pitch. Langford takes a sinker outside and the count's 3-0. Josh Jung is on deck. Bender, third base side, comes set. Kicking the pitch, and he misses inside, ball four. So Bender comes into the game, and he throws four straight pitches out of the zone. and loads the bases for JJ.
5: In general, not a good idea. Tight game late.
0: I guess I don't want to say pick your poison because now they're two in scoring position, but if he can get Young, then no harm, no foul. Josh 0 for 3. First pitch. Swing and a miss. He flails wildly at a sweeper off the plate. And after four straight balls, Josh chased what would have been a fifth straight ball. But he's just trying to get into that favorable spot. Two strikes, the 0-1. He swings, hits one in the air down the right field line, foul. Well, this is what he's trying to do. Yeah. Not many guys better hitting with two strikes in Major League Baseball this year than Josh Young. After falling behind 0-2, Josh is hitting .281 this year. If you were hitting .081, I don't think anyone would bat an eye. It's, oh, you know, that's what we expect. 0-2. Swing and a miss, but not this time. Bender goes to a sweeper. Josh chases, and that ends the inning. So the Rangers load him up, but leave him there. Stretch time at Loan Depot Park. We're tied at 2 on the Trajan Wealth Rangers Radio Network.
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17: Baseball has given me amazing moments, but what matters most happens off the field. 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
0: Kumar Rocker goes 5 innings. He allows 2 runs. Career high 9 strikeouts. No walks for Rocker, and he throws 76 pitches. He now gives way to Robbie Alstrom. Bottom of the 7th inning, Marcy Casey and Conine do up 3 straight lefties, although looks like the Marlins going to go to their bench. First pitch to Marcy on the ground to first. Berger's got it. Flips to Alstrom, covering 1 out. So with Casey due up, Marlins will go to a pinch hitter. This spot was initially occupied by Esteury Ruiz. We still don't know if he got hurt or if the Marlins just misplayed their lineup, thinking that Tyler Alexander would pitch a second inning. Leo Jimenez is going to pinch hit, so that way they have a guy who will swing it right-handed against Alstrom, and Diaz and Alstrom will talk it over. Alstrom making his 7th appearance. Lefties have actually hit better against him than righties have. He's faced almost the same amount of lefties and righties. Lefties batting .267 against him. Righties hitting just .154. Jimenez, the righty, with an open stance. He awaits in the first pitch from Alstrom. He rocks and delivers a fastball for a strike. Alstrom throws his fastball at about 95 miles an hour on average. He's featured 5 pitches, throwing all 5 of them at least 14% of the time. Unpredictable in that way. The 0-1. Upstairs with a 4-seam fastball, count 1-1. It It's a fastball, a slider, a sinker, a curveball, and a change. To righties, he's heavy with the four-seam fastball. Also uses the curveball in a big way. The 1-1. There's another fastball. There's a strike. And the count's 1-2.

0: batting with two outs. First pitch, he takes a strike. The football jersey theme night continues on Sunday, July 5th, when the Rangers and Tigers wrap up their three-game series. Got to get the specialty theme night ticket, though. Go to Rangers.com. 0-1. The pitch, a swing and a miss. Elevated sinker, count nothing and two. Four, five, and six, two up for the Rangers in the top of the eighth. It's 2-2, bottom of the seventh. 0-2 pitch, swing and a miss. Tipped but held on to by Diaz. Ullstrom retires the side in order with a Pays Online checkout, 1-2-3 inning. We go to the eighth, tied at two on the Trajan Wealth Rangers Radio Network.
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8: Come along, R2. 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
0: What a play was the Xavier Edwards triple that wasn't an inside-the-park home run thanks to Ezekiel Duran's relay throw to the plate to keep the game tied at two. And that's where we're at as we go to the top of the eighth. Brandon Nimmo leading it off for the Rangers. Tell you more. Here's Matt.
11: All right. Thank you very much, Jared. Calvin Fauché into pitch. Jimenez, who just pinch hit, stays in the game at third. That moves Sanoha out into right. The first offering to Nimmo is outside for ball one. Brandon Nimmo has been on base three times tonight, two singles and a walk. He's extended his current hitting streak to six games. Fauché, the fourth pitcher of the night for Miami, fires a strike here. And the count now at one ball and one strike. Fauché, former Tampa Bay Ray in his third season with the Marlins, on for the 33rd time. An extreme ground ball pitcher. 4-3 with a 3.13 ERA. Here's one filleted out into left, and it gets by Hernandez and goes all the way to the wall. On his way to second is Nimmo. He's in there with a leadoff double. Well, the double has kind of been Nimmo's thing here of late. That is his ninth double over the course of the last 14 games. Nimmo setting the Rangers up here with a runner in scoring position and nobody out now for Jake Berger. For Brandon Nimmo, that is his 19th double of the season. As Fauché fires outside here, four ball one. Fauché in 31 and two-thirds innings coming in with 25 hits allowed, but 23 walks. He has struck out 34, so a walk rate that is not good at all. This pitch is outside, and the count two balls and no strikes. Fauché this year averaging 6.5 walks per nine innings. That's up from what he had done previously. This pitch in there for a strike, and the count now at 2-1 to Berger. Berger is struck out, lined to third, and drawn away.

0: from the stretch, Fauché with the 2-1. And that pitch is outside, so that makes it three balls and one strike. Fauché with a ground ball percentage of just over 54%. Throws his cutter more than any other pitch. It's a pitch he's thrown 44% of the time this year. This is a sinker that's in for a strike, and the count is now full. He also has a sweeper, a curve, that sinker that we just saw, an occasional four-seamer. His average four-seam velocity, about 96, 97 miles an hour. Full count to Berger. Here's the pitch. It's fouled back into the screen. Jake trying to extend his current hitting streak, which stands at 8 games. Berger batting 300 during his hitting streak, and he's collected hits in 12 of the last 13 games. And he's batting 378 over that stretch. 2-2 our score here in the top of the eighth. Opening game in this three-game series. Again, the 3-2. Ooh, it almost hit him. He turned away from that pitch, similar to when he got hit by the pitch the other day in the finger, but he draws the walk here, his second of the ball game. Yesterday when we were getting on the plane, Jake was telling me that his finger feels fine, not great, but fine, but that pitch deflected off of his finger and hit him in the jaw, and he goes, my jaw hurts worse than my finger. Right, here's Zeke. As he lobs one out into right field. Sanoha to his right is there, and he makes the catch. Nimmo tags at second just to draw the throw. So Duran, who homered earlier with a man on, is now 1-for-4, and he's the first out here in the top half of the eighth.
1: How unfortunate. Just not deep enough to take the chance of going second to third for Nimmo. Almost a productive out, but unfortunately, a big out in which the runners don't advance for the Marlins.
0: So here's Osuna now 0-for-2 with a walk. 2 runs on 8 hits for the Rangers. 2 runs, 5 hits for Miami. Fauché turns to his right to look Nimmo back to second. Nimmo at second, Berger at first. And the pitch. And that missed a little high and outside. Ball one. Jimenez now at third, playing in on the cut. His toes were touching the infield turf. He backs up into the cut here. Fauché with the 1-0, a swing and a foul. And that'll make it 1-ball and 1-strike. Osuna has done well in these situations, batting 364 with men in scoring position. This next offering, taken for a strike, sweeper that time. And Alejandro falls behind in the count at 1-2. Lopez, the shortstop, up the middle, sneaking in behind Nimmo right now. Here's the 1-2, fouled off. That hits the netting up above the Marlins dugout, caught by someone down at the far end. And we'll stay at a ball and 2 strikes. Nimmo turning around, just trying to make sure he knows where Lopez is. Fauché again with the 1-2, and he missed badly outside. Now, Mack was set up outside. They don't get the chase from Osuna. And the count at 2-2. Elias Diaz waiting on deck. Fauché into the glove, sets at the chest. Here comes the 2-2 pitch. Line drive, right field. That's a base hit. It gets by Sanoha, goes all the way to the wall. Nimmo is in to score. Berger being held at third. RBI double for Alejandro Osuna. And the Rangers surge ahead here, 3-2.
1: Well, Osuna's got 2 doubles this week. He had just 2 doubles all year prior to this week, and this one's a big one. He had a big double early on Friday against the Padres. This double comes late, but a big one, no doubt. 107 off the bat, and he picks up Duran, who's unable to move the runners, and now the Rangers in a position to add some insurance.
0: 12th RBI on the season for Osuna. The infield drawn in here for Miami as Elias Diaz comes up. Diaz 1-for-3. So a 3-2 Texas lead. Runners at second and third here. And the pitch is a breaking ball that comes in high for ball one. Diaz popped up in foul ground to third his last time up. The 1-0 pitch is hit out into right field. Sanoha back and to his left. He'll make the catch. Tagging at third is Berger. Here comes the throw. It's a little ways up the line. Berger scores standing up. Fauché is saying that Mac tagged him out before he touched home plate. Safe was the call. It's 4-2. And I believe the Marlins might want to challenge the call here at home. No indication yet, or they're not going to challenge.
1: Yeah, Berger hit the plate. I mean, that's kind of begging. Understandably, I don't blame him, but Berger definitely hit the plate. Probably could have slid just to make it a little bit easier, but ended up getting in there.
0: All right, so they're saying that he didn't get him on the sweep tag, that he missed home plate, but he didn't. It's an RBI for Diaz. Here's Nicky Lopez, and he takes ball one, so the sack fly for Diaz. That gives him 10 RBIs overall on the season. Osuna also advanced on the play, so he's at third now with two men out and a 4-2 Ranger lead. This pitch poured in there for a strike. Make it 1-1. Elias Diaz providing the Rangers with some insurance. That insurance run thanks to Globe Life. For over 125 years, Globe Life has helped protect families when they need it most. Globe Life, make tomorrow better. Swinging a foul here, so 1-2 to Nicky Lopez. He singled up the middle his last time, 1-for-3. He's extended his hitting streak to 5 games. So 2 runs so far here in the top of the 8th. Infield now back at normal depth. The 1-2, way outside. And it's 2 balls and 2 strikes. Lopez, the 6th batter here in the 8th for Texas. Rangers now 4 runs on 9 hits. 2-2 the count to the left-handed hitting Nicky Lopez. Here's the pitch. And it's lifted into the air toward the left field corner. A long run for Hernandez. And he reaches out and he makes the catch. Bangs into the wall right at the foul pole. He almost didn't get there. That ball carried well. But Lopez is the final out in the 8th. 2 runs on a pair of doubles. 1 left. We go to the bottom of the 8th. It's 4-2 Texas. 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
1: Well, the other Jacob with a K comes into the game. Jacob Junis, the Ranger reliever, coming on to pitch to 8-9-1 in the order here for Miami. Now that the Rangers have a 4-2 lead. Javier Sanoja will lead it off. He is 0-1, drove in a run with a sac fly back in the fifth. And Junis delivers a pitch that's outside here to the right-handed batter for ball one. Junis throws strikes. 69% of the pitches he's thrown this season have been strikes. Here's a ball hit out into right field. Nimmo to his right. He's there, and he hauls in the line drive. Sanoja, the first out here in the eighth. And that will bring up Joe Mack, the catcher. Let's pause 10 seconds for station identification on the Trajan Wealth Rangers Radio Network.
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1: First offering to the left-handed hitting Mack is in there for a strike. Mack has struck out both times up here today. Junis on for the 28th time, 1-1 with a 1.97 ERA. He'll miss just a little bit outside here, and that levels the count to one ball and one strike. Junis came on yesterday to pitch the ninth and pick up his fifth save. This offering is outside, and that'll make it two balls and a strike. Junis yesterday gave up a couple of singles to the first two batters that he faced, but then got the next three hitters to preserve the 4-3 win over San Diego. This pitch is outside, and he's fallen behind a Mack here at 3-1. The turn, the kick, and the pitch, and it's lifted foul. This one reaching the second deck, just a little to the left of directly behind home plate. So a full count now to Mack with Hernandez on deck. Rangers playing Mack to pull in both the infield and outfield. Junis ready with the 3-2. And it's grounded foul far into the Rangers dugout first base side. That'll kick out to Jansen Visconti, the first base umpire. So Junis will try again here at 3-2. And now here's a pitch that's floated into shallow right coming on. Nimmo, he won't get there. It drops for the base hit. Nimmo was playing fairly deep there for Mack and had a long way to go. Couldn't quite get there. So a little lazy single out into right field. And that'll bring the tie run to the plate in the person of Heriberto Hernandez. And Hernandez at the top of the order, 0-3. He's grounded out twice. He has also struck out. Throw over to first, and Mack back to the bag just ahead of the throw. Junis, in terms of ground balls, is right at the big league average. This pitch is outside. Hernandez not offering at that sweeper. So ball one here to the right-handed hitting left fielder. Junis right back with the 1-0. And just misses that outside corner. Falls behind in the count at two balls and no strikes. Junis getting that right foot replanted on the first base side of the rubber. Home with the 2-0. Line drive caught by Lopez, sliding to his left to make that grab. He keeps it from going into right center. He was shaded up the middle there, but not quite all the way, but within range to make the catch on that liner for the second out. I tell you what, when you consider the play both offensively and defensively of the additions of Nicky Lopez and Elias Diaz, they have both been huge positives for this ball club. Now here's Otto Lopez, the Miami shortstop, 2-3 doubled and scored his last time up and takes this pitch outside for ball one.
0: Yeah, something that doesn't show up in the box score, but has undoubtedly played a huge role in the Rangers' success with those two here.
1: This pitch low and outside. And Junis has fallen behind in the count 2-0. Talk about him being an extreme strike thrower, but he's having some difficulty throwing strikes here in the eighth inning tonight. Now the 2-0. And he missed there outside. And he's behind in the count at 3-0. Junis this year in 32 innings with just 5 walks. And rather disgustedly, he goes to the back slope, picks up the rosin bag, fires it back down. A little bit upset at himself. Stretch out the right arm, now put the ball into the glove, and deliver the 3-0. And that one poured down the middle for a strike with Lopez taking all the way. And it's now 3-1. Mack a short lead at first. The 3-1 pitch is outside, ball four. So Lopez draws the walk, again, something that you just don't see very often from Junis. That puts the tying run on with two men out, and Kyle Stowers is the batter. And we're going to get Skip Schumacher now out of the first base dugout. And it looks like he is going to make the switch. So the Rangers up 4-2, but two on and two out here in the bottom half of the eighth inning. And Junis exiting. And it's Jacob Latz who's coming into the ballgame. And while Latz warms up, we pause for this on the Trajan Wealth Rangers Radio Network.
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1: Well, the highest leverage reliever for the Rangers in now, Jacob Latz. We've seen him in these situations before, coming on to get a save of more than 3 outs. He pitched twice in the series against the Padres Friday and Saturday. Saturday's game, an inning of shutout relief in what ended up being an extra innings affair, snapping for Latz what had been a streak of 8 consecutive appearances with a save, the longest by a Ranger since Francisco Cordero did it 8 straight back in 2004. He takes on Kyle Stowers, so a lefty-lefty matchup. Stowers tries to check his swing but goes around on a first pitch slider for strike one. So a big matchup here. Power hitter who's been hot of late against Jacob Latz, who's been one of the best relievers in the game this season. Runners at first and second, 2 men out. A look back to second. And now Latz with the pitch, swing and a little dribbler foul first base side. And quickly, Latz gets ahead of the count 0-2 to Stowers. Latz on for the 29th time, 1-1 with 13 saves and a 1.51 ERA. Just 14 hits allowed in 35 2/3. Opponents are hitting 117 against Latz. Ready with the 0-2. Here it comes. And he missed a little bit outside, so make it a ball and two strikes. Lefties are actually hitting a little bit better than righties against Lats, but it's not good. Lefties batting 157 against him. That's 8 for 51. Mack at second, Lopez at first. 1 and 2 to Stowers. And the pitch. Check swing, foul ball that bounces over near Edwards in the on-deck circle. So we'll stay at a ball and two strikes. Stowers tonight, 0 for 3, has struck out each of his last two times up. Stowers, again, has reached base safely in 11 of his last 12 games with a 423 on-base percentage in that stretch. But waiting on another 1-2 pitch here from Lats. The lefty fires and missed there with the curveball low and away. And that'll make it two balls and two strikes. Now the curve, the pitch that Lats throws the least. He's thrown his four-seamer 55% of the time this year. That is a mid-90s offering. Also has the slider and change. Quick glance to second. The 2-2 pitch. Line drive right field. That's a base hit. Nimmo races over to cut it off. Mack comes in to score. Lopez hits the bag at third. He'll be held there. Stowers comes through with an RBI double and makes it a one-run ball game here at 4-3.
0: Really nice job by Nimmo getting to that quickly and getting it back into the infield. Lopez has great speed. He was going on contact, so no hesitation on his part. Nimmo was shaded towards the gap, so he had plenty of ground to cover. But his effort is forcing the Marlins to get another hit off of a tough pitcher in Jacob Lats to try and tie the game.
1: Nice job by Stowers, who fell behind at nothing and two, got it back to a level count, and then drove that pitch into the right field corner for Stowers, his 29th run batted in this year. So you now have the tying run at third, the go-ahead run at second. And the Rangers are just going to put Xavier Edwards on here and pitch instead to Jacob Marcy, the left-handed hitting center fielder. So the bases are now loaded with the Rangers clinging to a one-run lead, and a swing and a miss by Marcy on a first-pitch slider here from Lats for strike one. Marcy struck out on the second and fourth, grounded out to Berger in the seventh. So it's Lopez at third, Stowers at second, Edwards at first. The set and the 0-1. Swinging a foul over the screen, back into the seats, down to our left. And Lats jumps ahead on the count here at nothing and two, as he did to Stowers. Marcy, left-handed batter, is hitting just 161 against left-handed pitching this year. Bases loaded, two men out. Lats with the 0-2. And this one is flared down the left field line. Slicing, foul. Wow. Foul by probably about 6 or 7 feet. But had that been fair, everyone would have scored. And the Marlins would be up by two. But it's a foul ball. Keeps the count here at no balls and two strikes. Take a deep breath. Here we go again. Lats to make an 0-2 pitch. He's back on top. Ball behind his back. Now he sets. And then time called here by Marcy. Jacob Marcy, just 24 years of age. Product of Central Michigan University. His left foot is as far back as you can get in the box. In fact, it looks like it's out of the box. Leo 2, tying outside. One ball and two strikes. As always at this point in the ballgame, that back line on both sides is pretty much rubbed out. But from what we can tell of the outside part of the back line, it looks like his foot's behind it. 1-2 the count. Here comes Lats. And that pitch hits in the dirt, and it kicks off and hits Marcy in the right foot and stays there. So the ball essentially staying at home plate. No chance for Lopez to make a dash home. And the count to Marcy at two balls and two strikes. Seat squirming time here in Miami. Rangers up 4-3. Bases loaded, two men out. 2-2 the count to Marcy. Lats kicks and fires. And a swing and a foul. And Marcy loses the bat. It ends up in the Rangers dugout. He fouled it off just a little to the left of the dirt circle. His bat being retrieved and brought back out to him. He stays alive here at 2-2. Coming over, Leo Jimenez to give him a little bit of that substance that he can rub on the handle so that he can make sure that he holds on to the bat. Marcy now getting back in the box here. Again, Lopez is at third, Stowers at second, Edwards at first. Young plays near the cut at third, but Duran is up the middle at short. Lats a look back to second. And now the pitch. And it's low and outside, and a nice sliding stop by Elias Diaz to keep that one from getting by him. It's a full count to Marcy. The string is out. The noise level is up. And here we go. Bases loaded, two men out. Full count to Marcy. The set by Lance. And the pitch. Swing and a ball hit to the right side. Down to Elias Lopez. He's got it. Throws to Berger. And in time to get Marcy for the final out in the inning. So the Rangers bend but do not break. They give up a run on two hits. The Marlins leave them loaded. And we'll go to the ninth with Texas leading 4-3 on the Trajan Wealth Rangers Radio Network.
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2: 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I'm sorry. Can't work with these liners. 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
1: All right, Mustang, Oklahoma native Dax Fulton is now in to pitch here for the Marlins as the Rangers hold on to their lead. It's 4-3, top of the order due up here, but Jock Peterson will be lifted for the pinch hitter Justin Foscue. So Foscue to take the at-bat here to start us off in the ninth inning. Fulton, who has spent 5 seasons in the Marlins system, making just his 3rd big league appearance. He was called up from AAA Jacksonville just prior to their game yesterday against the Giants for this, his 2nd stint with the ball club this season. So Fulton, the lefty, to Justin Foscue, and he misses with his first offering here. Low and away, 4-1. Peterson had gone 2-for-4 tonight. Foscue hitting .267, 4 homers, 10 runs batted in, a .333 on base percentage. Fulton having some trouble with his PitchCom device. And so we're going to get a momentary cessation in play here. Foscue on the season against left-handed pitching, batting .379. That's 11 hits in 29 at-bats. and of the 11 hits, 3 doubles and 2 home runs. Fulton finally getting things straight here. Fulton, this season, in 12 appearances and 10 starts for the Jumbo Shrimp. That's what they call the AAA Jacksonville club, the Jumbo Shrimp. 2-4 with a 5.56 ERA. 43 2/3 innings at the AAA level, the 1-0 pitch. And that's down and in to make it 2 balls and no strikes. In his first 2 big league appearances, he's worked a total of 6 innings, all in relief. Swing and a miss here by Foskew. And then makes it 2-1. In those 6 innings, 3 hits and 3 walks against 5 strikeouts. 2 earned runs allowed. Fulton deals, and he misses outside here with a fastball. And that'll make it 3-1. Fulton, a big guy. He goes 6'7", 245 pounds. He's a second-round pick of the Marlins back in 2020. Now time is called, and I think we're having additional PitchCom device issues here with Fulton. And Fulton, the fifth pitcher of the night here for Miami. And coming up on Thursday, July the 2nd, when the Rangers host the Detroit Tigers, if you're one of the first 10,000 fans to come out to the ballpark, you'll get the Corey Seager hitting bobblehead, which is presented by Globe Life. Tickets are available at Rangers.com. Corey Seager still on the concussion IL, still sort of a day-to-day situation as far as him being activated is concerned. Breaking pitch here, crosses the bottom of the zone for a strike, and the count to Foskew is full. Now the 3-2 is popped up behind Stowers, who retreats down the line in foul ground. He gets turned around, veers back onto the line, and makes the catch with his back to the diamond. Talk about a circuitous route to a pop-up in a retractable roof stadium that has been closed all night. We've been playing with the roof closed. No swirling winds in here. But he just took an odd route to the ball but made the play for the first down.
10: I don't know that I've ever seen the roof open here. I know it does open, but I don't think we've ever played a game with it open.
1: Here's a pitch that's high and away for ball one.
10: Certainly with the heat and humidity outside.
1: Yeah, you would just not think so. The temperature here in Miami this week is supposed to be between about 90 and 93 every day with high humidities as Langford fouls one off. And the count at 1-1. Langford 0-3 with a walk. 5-game hitting streak on the line right here. The 1-1. Swing and a foul straight back, 1-2. It's been somewhat perplexing that Langford has such wide splits, reverse splits, coming in hitting 297 against righties, but just 205 against lefties, though that figure has been going up, the batting average against lefties. The 1-2 is popped up. High into the air. Again, Stowers going to work. Same spot. He goes into foul ground. Backpedals toward the line. And this time makes the catch just to step over the line and foul ground to get Langford for the second out. So 2 down in the inning. And that brings up Josh Young. Young, 0-4, has struck out his last 2 times up. Fulton with the pitch, and Young takes that breaking ball for a strike. Well, lats to stay in the ballgame in the bottom of the ninth. Jimenez, Conine, and Sanoja are the due batters for the Marlins. Here's a pitch on the outside edge, and Young quickly behind at 0-2. Young has pretty much seen nothing but strikes in terms of the result of the pitches, not necessarily where the pitches were located. He has swung at some pitches outside of the zone tonight. Here's the 0-2, and that pitch in the dirt. So make it a ball and 2 strikes. Rangers got 2 in the fourth on an Ezekiel Duran home run. 2 in the eighth. RBIs for Alejandro Osuna and Elias Diaz. Marlins got single runs in the fifth and sixth. And then another run in the eighth. It's 4-3 Texas as we play in the ninth. 1-2 pitch is outside and low. So make it 2 balls and 2 strikes here to Josh Jung. Jung, his average has been 300 or higher every day but one since May the 20th. That's how consistent he's been. But again, 0 for 4 tonight. 2-2 pitch. That's a little bit outside. He didn't miss by much. So Jung battling back here from down 0-2 to a full count, hoping to get an at-bat here for Brandon Nimmo. Fulton, the step, the kick, and the pitch. And that's in there for a called third strike, and Jung is going to challenge.
10: That's close. It was over the outside part of the plate, but was it high enough? Just barely.
1: Yeah. It just did nick the bottom of the zone, so Jung out on strikes as the Rangers go in order against Fulton. We go to the bottom of the ninth. Texas 4, Miami 3 on the Trajan Wealth Rangers Radio Network.
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15: This season, when the Rangers turn a double play at home or away, McDonald's owner-operators of North Texas, in conjunction with the Texas Rangers Baseball Foundation, will donate $1,000 to local Ronald McDonald House programs. Go Rangers and get those double plays.
1: Bottom of the ninth, Rangers lead 4-3. And when the Texas Rangers turn two, McDonald's owner-operators of North Texas, in conjunction with the Texas Rangers Baseball Foundation, will donate $1,000 to the Ronald McDonald Houses of Dallas and Fort Worth. All right, here we go. Bottom of the ninth, Jimenez, Conine, and Sanoja, the new batters against Jacob Latz, whose first pitch sails in high for ball one. We mentioned Latz with 13 saves this year, coming in 15 chances. Seven of his 13 saves have required four or more outs. The 1-0, swing and a miss on the changeup, and that'll make it a ball and a strike to Jimenez, who came on as a pinch hitter in the seventh and flied out to Wyatt Langford in center field. Langford playing him to go the other way here, where he hit the ball basically in the seventh. The 1-1 pitch. Swing and a miss. And another rip at a changeup. And the count now at a ball and two strikes. Latz threw 14 pitches in the eighth inning.
10: And that might become relevant, right? Even though the Marlins didn't score, they made Latz work really hard.
1: The 1-2 fouled back over the screen in our direction, below our broadcast location. We'll keep it at a ball and two strikes. Again, Latz, while he didn't pitch yesterday, did pitch Friday and Saturday. And the save that he got Friday, he needed 4 outs. This pitch is popped up right side. Berger may have a play in foul ground, but he runs out of room. He's back in the seats, and the count stays at 1-2. In that performance on Friday, Latz went an inning and a third to notch the save in the Rangers' 9-7 win, and he needed just 11 pitches. When he pitched in the ballgame on Saturday, an inning of shutout relief, that's the game that went extra innings, He threw just 13 pitches. The 1-2 here is badly outside. And the count now, 2 balls and 2 strikes. Jimenez readjusts his batting helmet as he climbs back into the box. Rangers in the infield playing him to pull. Latz sets just above the belt. Delivers the 2-2. Swing and a foul tip. And did Diaz hold on? He did. So Jimenez is out on strikes. Latz going to the curveball there. And we've got one big out here in the bottom of the ninth for Griffin Conine. We're going to get a pinch hitter.
10: Yep, they're going to go to their bench.
1: And Diaz and Lopez will come in to have a word here with Latz as Connor Norby will now take the at-bat. We mentioned Norby earlier. Norby came over to Miami along with Kyle Stowers in that deal with Baltimore. That was back at the deadline in 2024. Norby not having the kind of season he'd like to have at the plate, but a right-handed hitter here with one out and nobody on. And the first offering from Latz is a fastball that comes in high. 4-1. Norby hitting .210. 4 homers, 16 runs batted in. A .320 on base percentage. Even stance as he looks out to Latz. The 1-0 is also high, and Jacob has fallen behind in the count here at 2 balls and no strikes. Latz straightens to the set. And now the 2-0 pitch. And that's lifted high into the air, foul third base way. Young comes all the way over to the short wall, but it's over the netting and back into the seats. And that'll make it 2 balls and 1 strike. Latz will touch up the rosin bag. You know, even inside here where it's air conditioned, it still feels sticky. It feels humid on the inside as well. The 2-1. Check swing. The pitch was up. Did he go? No, says Jansen Visconti at first. And that'll make it 3 balls and 1 strike. Rangers 4, Marlins 3. Latz wants a new ball and gets one here. He'll step off behind the rubber to rub it down a bit. Now climb back on. Left foot on the first base side. Pitch clock down to 5 seconds. Here's the 3-1. Swing and a miss. Norby with a late cut at that fastball. Came in at about 95. And the count runs full. Norby asking for time. Steps out very briefly. Now digs back in. Taps the plate once with his bat. Latz with the 3-2. Swing and a miss. He struck him out. Elevated the fastball there. So Norby strikes out. Both of these have been lengthy at-bats. He struck out Jimenez on 7 pitches, Norby on 6. Marlins are down to their final out. And it's Javier Sanoja. Sanoja 0 for 2. Delivered a run, Miami's first, with a sac fly in the fifth. 4-3, Rangers lead. And the pitch, Sanoja takes a high strike. Infield playing the right-handed hitter to pull. Osuna straightaway in the left. Langford shallow and well over toward the gap in right center. Playing in center. And Nimmo straightaway and deep in right. The 0-1. That just missed. A little bit low. Make it 1 ball and 1 strike. Two out, nobody on. 1-1 the count here to Javier Sanoja. The 1-1 pitch. Breaking ball bounced foul third base side. Into the camera well, far into the Miami dugout. And now the Marlins down to their final strike.
10: It's a gutsy effort by Jacob Latz. You know, of all his more than 3-out saves, of which he's had 8 most in the majors, or 7 I should say, he got tested the most in this one.
1: Here's a bouncer to short. Charged by Duran. He's got it. Sidearm throw to first, and we're done here tonight. Rangers come to Miami and take the opening game in this series by a final score of 4-3. They snap the Marlins' four-game winning streak. Rangers get to within two of 500. We're back with your totals right after this on the Trajan Wealth Rangers Radio Network.
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1: 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All right, let's take a look at the totals for the Rangers. Four runs, nine hits, no errors with eight men left on base. For Miami, three runs, seven hits, no errors, five were left on base. Robbie Ahlstrom picks up the win in relief. He's 2-0. Jacob Latz earns his 14th save. Calvin Fauché is the losing pitcher in relief for the Marlins. He's now 4-4. Our game was played in 2 hours and 50 minutes before a crowd of 20,008. That's 20008. 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And our player of the game here today, we're going to make it Ezekiel Duran. Duran had the big two-run home run in the fourth inning that gave Texas a 2-0 lead, and then he made one of the most spectacular throws we have ever seen as part of a relay to chop down Xavier Edwards, who tripled to drive in a run in the sixth, but with the ball getting by Osuna in left field, he tried to score on the play, and Duran made just a brilliant relay throw to Elias Diaz to chop him down and prevent Miami from taking a lead there in the sixth inning. So Ezekiel Duran, your player of the game here today. Tomorrow, game two of this series, and the Rangers have yet to decide who's going to start. As Skip Schumacher told us pregame, we'll probably have another opener tomorrow, but who the bulk pitcher will be, we do not know. Reporters sending out information today that the Rangers have signed the lefty Marco Gonzalez to a minor league deal. So it would seriously doubt that he would be the one that would be chosen. It would be either someone here already or somebody from Round Rock. But that bit of news coming out today. Sandy Alcantara will be on the mound for the Marlins tomorrow, looking to pick up his eighth win of the season. Our coverage of tomorrow's game will get underway at 5 o'clock on both the Rangers Sports Network and the Rangers Radio Network. Jacob DeGrom is slated to pitch the final game of the series here on Wednesday, and we think that Yuri Perez will be summoned off the injured list to pitch in that game for the Marlins. So the Rangers with the win improved to 38-40 on the season, and for the Marlins, the loss will drop them to 40-39. other Rangers standing out here today, Brandon Nimmo. Nimmo reached base four times. He had two singles, a double, and a walk, and he scored two of the Rangers' four runs. And another good day for Nicky Lopez, not only in the field but at the plate. He picked up a single in the seventh inning, going one for four. Alejandro Osuna, a one for three night at the plate, plus a walk. He got that huge go-ahead RBI double in the eighth inning that gave the Rangers, at the time, a 3-2 lead. All right, stay tuned for Rangers game day post-game, brought to you by Toyota. For our engineer here in Miami, Santiago Rodriguez, for Trevor Beck and Adam C., at Master Control, and for Jared Sandler, I'm Matt Hicks, wishing everyone a pleasant good evening from Lone Depot Park in Miami. Once again, our final score here tonight, the Rangers 4 and the Marlins 3. Stay tuned. Our post-game show is next. Have a great evening, everyone.
20: He's at the wall. He leaps. He's got it.
1: He dives. He is out at third.
21: Swing and a drive down the left field line. If it's fair, this game is over. It's hooking. It is fair.
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0: be the luck of the Tartan Army, because once again, the Rangers play in front of 5,000-plus rabid Scottish soccer fans who are now maybe Rangers fans after Kamar Rocker puts up a franchise record-setting performance. We'll tell you about that in a little bit. Ezekiel Duran did it at the plate with a two-run home run. He also did it in the field in a big way. The Marlins fought back, though. The Rangers get a big hit from Alejandro Osuna to break a tie, and then a sack fly from Elias Diaz, giving Jacob Latz the opportunity to shut the door once again with his 8th four-out save of the season. And the Rangers take the opener against the Marlins 4-3. Welcome into Rangers Game Day presented by Toyota alongside Brad Miller, Jared Sandler with you. And a fun game. Pitchers duel early, started to get a little bit of action offensively. And how about the youngster Alejandro Osuna coming up big? But if you have to identify one guy who kind of stole the show, we'll talk about Kamar Rocker in a little bit. Ezekiel Duran, a two-run homer. He also took a runaway with a cannon of a throw on what almost was an Xavier Edwards go-ahead inside the park homer.
1: Yeah, that ended up being a huge play. Obviously, Edwards can fly. The ball gets a little funky down the line. But I like it when Zeke can really let that arm loose, because he has a great arm. Great play at home, tagged. It was close again, but yeah, Zeke's just kind of in the middle of it. I saw him before the game. He's wearing a shirt with his face all over it. I love it. I don't know if I've ever done it, but, maybe I just didn't have the confidence. So a great win for the Rangers tonight.
0: And afterwards, Ezekiel Duran stuck around to catch up with Lauren.
2: All right, Zeke, you hit your 6th home run of the season to dead center. If you

0: aggressive. How do you make that play?
1: I don't know. I just take the ball and throw hard to the play, trying to get it, and I get it. Thank you, Jesus.
0: You make it sound easy, but it's definitely not. You're putting together a really impressive season. You're second in the All-Star voting race right now for second baseman. What does it mean to you to be getting that kind of recognition?
1: Thank you, Jesus. That's all for you. I'm blessed. I'm happy, and I'm playing hard to help my team win, you know? That happens when you play hard, and you got mucha energía.
0: Mucho energía. You're very deserving, Zeke. Thank you for the time.
1: Thank you.
0: And for his time, Zeke gets a gift card to Chilosa Restaurants.
2: Yeah, I think Zeke is going to be happy with just about anything. I mean, that is electric. You know, you hear it in his voice and how, and in these interviews, but more importantly, you see it on the field. He loves it, and he continues to be the heartbeat for this Rangers team.
3: Yeah, absolutely. Let's bring in Matt Hicks. He's the heartbeat of our team upstairs, as long as he's not choosing bad restaurants to go eat at. Hicksie, Zeke, I mean, we all love the guy, right, for that energia that he talks about, that he brings, that Brad just mentioned. You love him even more when he's able to make plays like he did tonight.
4: Yeah, and during that interview with Laura, I think what stood out for me is that he says he believes in himself. And that's so much a part of this game. You know, when you don't play every day, when you get just a few opportunities, sometimes you doubt that maybe you should be where you are. But he deserves to be where he is right now, playing on an everyday basis. Yeah, he was 3-for-30 coming in, but he's now homered twice in the last 5 games. And this play, this relay, you don't have time to think. You take the throw from Alejandro, you've got to turn 180 degrees and make a perfect throw. And he threw it at over 91 miles an hour right to Elias Diaz, where all Elias had to do was catch it and then move a little bit to his left to be able to apply the tag there to Edwards. That's as good a throw. Forget what kind of throw. That's as good a throw as we have seen all season long in any Rangers game.
2: And I like kind of, and you see it in this Marlins team with some of their scrappy, athletic young players, right? Xavier Edwards, Sanoja, you know, my first time getting to see him, but just the fight he shows. And I feel like the Rangers are doing that up and down the lineup too. Starts with Zeke, obviously. Bringing in Nicky Lopez, Elias Diaz, Ozuna always brings that energy. And then it kind of just permeates to the rest of the roster. But I think that's the only way you're able to make plays like that, right? Like, it was a hustle play by Edwards running hard, and we matched it with Ozuna tracking it down, hitting Zeke, and Zeke just letting it rip. So I thought that was a great baseball game tonight. Obviously, happy the Rangers won, and we can be talking so positively about it, but a lot of good things on both sides, and they competed to the end, and the Rangers found a way to get it done.
3: Hey, quickly, I want to make sure to mention two things. One, we got, like, thousands of fans still over behind us chanting. Kind of cool. Two, Ozuna misplayed the carom, right? Hold on. I'm not. He overruns it. He's got to keep that in front. There's no reason that ball needs to get by him. How often, though, do we see a guy make a mistake or not make a play? Whether you want to say it's a mistake or not, I know you're being
2: positive. He set him up.
3: Yes.
2: Where he wanted him.
3: Regardless,
2: yeah.
3: He now is going back. His momentum is carrying him to the wall. He's not able to set up his body to make a throw. How many times, if we reenact that play with different people, is Duran not even in a position to make that throw because the relay from Ozuna is offline, is not strong enough? Whatever it is, I think he deserves credit for recovering and making a good throw to Ozuna or to Duran to allow Duran to make that throw.
2: You don't want to compound the mistake, right? Right, like you said. Outfielders' jobs is to know kind of the bounces and the tricks, and it happens, but he didn't compound the mistake. He didn't slouch after the ball. He went and got it, and he threw it accurately to Zeke. So to Jared's point, you're right. It wasn't, you know, this kind of cascading effect. It was, you know, he, like I said, he set him up. He knew what he was doing.
3: Yeah, Papa Bear over here. He was ready to pounce. He wasn't sure where I was going. Hey, guys, let's talk about Kamar Rocker. He did something tonight that has never been done before in franchise history, dating back to 1988 when swing and miss rate has been tracked by our friends at True Media. A 57% miss rate. That is better in any five-inning or more outing in franchise history than anyone has shown. Nolan Ryan pitched within the same.

0: DeGrom, who had the record prior to tonight. It wasn't perfect, right? He gave up two runs, 5 hits, a career-high 9 strikeouts. He was getting swings and misses all night long.
1: That slider was clearly working, and I mean, obviously you see some of the crazy movement, but he was able to land it below the zone. A couple of the nasty ones broke twice, it looked like. But yeah, we had a graphic in the pregame of the location, right? Starting it on a line to the plate, so then you can get that depth. They're more likely to chase, and I mean, the chase tonight and the swing and miss was incredible. It seemed like any time he threw that, they weren't even close. So I thought that was a very positive step forward, and he might not love it, right? I know starting pitchers want to start their own game. I totally understand that, but it is working so far. So, you know, but he keeps throwing games like that, and maybe he won't ever have a starter again.
0: And Matt, what do you think from Kumar tonight?
2: You know what? I think you also saw in the folks watching on TV saw the shapes of those sliders. They weren't all the same, so it's difficult for a hitter to gauge. And Brad, you can talk about this. It looked like he was tunneling the slider off the sinker. So if out of the hand you can't tell which pitch that is, you've got no shot as a hitter.
1: Yeah, you see that ugly, you know, sword swing we talk about on the one, and that's exactly it. He was probably thinking, oh, this is that front hip, you know, sinker that's coming back. I'm going to be all over it. Oh, shoot, it actually went the other way, and I missed it by, you know, a foot and a half. So you're right. When he pulled it a little bit more glove side, Matt, it seemed to have that east to west a little bit more horizontal. And then we obviously saw a lot of his, you know, ones that almost looked like they dropped straight down, which is his more familiar shape. Yeah, I'm sorry, Marcy, to bring you up. Love you, brother. We were locker mates at one point, but that was nasty.
2: No question.
1: Nasty.
0: All right. I don't think we can have a conversation about tonight's game if we don't talk about Brandon Nimmo.
1: Good
0: reaches
1: player.
0: Base all 4 times, including a big leadoff double. Rangers in the 8th inning trying to reclaim the lead against a tough pitcher. Brandon Nimmo having another really good night. I think it's now 8 multi-hit games in his last 13. That's pretty good.
1: That's good, and I just feel like he sees the ball so well. He has such a good eye as far as recognizing balls and strikes that when he is in a rough, you know, stretch, it's not going to last too long. The eye is just too good. He's always going to kind of find a way to have a quality at bat, and tonight, yeah, he just didn't get out, so that was good.
0: Always a good night.
1: That's a good way to start, but I like it. You know, he's kind of, you know, settling into that cleanup spot, which is a little different for him, I think, from his, you know, career previous, but yeah, the at-bat quality is really strong.
2: You know, and recently, well, not too long ago, I should say, he was in a little bit of doldrums as far as the extra base hits were concerned, but with that double in his final at-bat tonight, he now has 9 doubles in the last 14 games. And if I'm correct, I think he's got 19 on the season. He's on pace to shatter his career best for doubles in a season, which is 30. He's basically on a pace for 40 doubles this year. And if he can do that, that will be good news for Texas.
0: And the Rangers needed him. 2-3 tonight in the Rangers order when it combined 0-9. Langford and Young have been great here recently. Off night tonight, but Brandon Nimmo helped get the offense going. Matt, thanks so much.
2: All right, thank you.
0: All right, the Rangers get the 4-3 win. 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They open the scoring, and the Rangers get that 4-3 win. 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
5: Here's your KSST KRVA FM weather. Stationary front over our area with a few showers or thunderstorms for us today. It'll be hot and humid, going up to 90. The heat index near 100. Some clouds overnight, mid-70s on the low, and then a few morning showers on Tuesday, clearing up a little bit in the afternoon. Hot and humid again, going up to 90. I'm meteorologist Steve Hamilton on KSST and KRVA-FM.
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12: Duran goes the other way. 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Two-run triple. Ezekiel Duran keeps on rolling.

0: Philadelphia. Rangers.com/vote. Ernie Clement is just ahead of Zeke in the voting. He's got a whole country voting for him in Canada. That's okay. Texas is a pretty big state. Rangers.com/vote. You can vote up to 5 times a day. Let's get Ezekiel Duran to the All-Star game. Zeke with a big game again tonight. The Rangers over the Marlins 4-3. Jacob Latz with another save. His 8th four-out save of the season. Rangers get the win. Let's hear from Skip.
1: Skip, we have talked a lot about All-Star campaigns for Josh Young, Zeke Duran, but how much does Jake Latz also deserve to be in that kind of conversation?
2: He's probably the first on the list, quite honestly. He's can't keep doing this to him. I keep saying that with the one-plus innings. But with Kyle Stowers there, we already burned through both of our lefties. That was kind of the game. And then you have lefties at the bottom of the order, too, and we decided to go get that game, and he was our best option at the time. He felt great, but I can't imagine a better guy right now, more deserving in the league than Jacob Latz to be an All-Star.
1: Ezekiel Duran has proven himself to be incredibly valuable to this team as well. 2-run homer tonight makes that really impressive relay throw. Just what is he bringing to this team this year?
2: Well, we've missed Corey Seager, and he has played an unbelievable shortstop as well. So obviously a big hit today. Two-run home run, dead center field here is you got to hit it. It was even slight oppo. So he was got the sinker where he wanted it. Had a great relay throw as well, like you said. But I think what's getting lost a little bit is the defensive part of him has been excellent. I mean, he's making play after play, not easy plays either. So he's been extremely valuable.
1: 9 strikeouts tonight for Kamar Rocker. Why do you think he does so well behind an opener?
2: It's a great question. Alexander did great. And, you know, we put him right away, Rocker, against the left-handed lane. You know, we didn't know it was going to be 3-up, 3-down for Alexander. Kind of how they positioned the lineup. You figured you always think about 4 hitters. And he went 1-2-3, so we kind of put him in the fire right away. And, you know, he did an excellent job. That team is not easy to beat, and they make you beat them. You know, they put the ball in play. They don't swing and miss too often. But Rock, I mean, he had 80, 90% first pitch strikes. That really helped, and his slider was super effective. So maybe one bad pitch that he wanted, you know, back, that's going to happen. That's part of the game. If you told me he only made one bad pitch that we second-guess, I mean, we would have signed up for that all day long. So an excellent job for Rocker.
1: Thanks, Skip.
2: Thank you.
3: Yeah, I mean, obviously, I know Rock and starters always want to take the ball first, but it just kind of keeps working, and they'll take it and kind of figure it out from there. But that was a great performance by Rock. Obviously, Tyler getting it started at the end, at the beginning. But yeah, like I said, tough fought win for a team that's playing as hot as anybody in baseball.
4: Yeah, 14-4. You shared earlier best record in Major League Baseball through June coming into today now at 14-5. Hey, you know, Skip made a comment earlier this year, said I just worry about today, right? And with Jacob Latz, we saw the other game with Jacob Junis having him go 2 innings. Jacob Latz said, you know, hey, just got to get this one. And then you figure it out because, you know, the reality is maybe you win by 12 tomorrow. You don't need Jacob Latz. Maybe you're down by, like, you got to get the wins that you can get, right? I think it's an interesting philosophy. We always talk about, well, you know, don't want to do this because we need to protect ourselves for tomorrow, the next day. I really like the way he's used Jacob Latz. As long as you protect him as needed, I don't see why you can't keep doing this. I mean, yeah, I know you don't want to make habit of it, but if it makes sense, it makes sense.
3: Sure, and I think that is one of the toughest jobs of the modern-day manager is just managing a bullpen, managing the people, the availability, matching the scenarios, obviously communicating it with them. And I just think Jake has been so good and probably so willing to do whatever that it's like, yeah, if you have to make that decision over and over again, you're going to do it. But he obviously acknowledges just the workload, right? And it's a compliment to Jake of how good he's been and reliable, you know, to get those 4-out saves and to keep going 1+. Yeah, like Jared said, you know, you really don't know what is the most leverage situation. So he's been great. That's the bottom line. But also, too, just how aware, you know, Skip is of that, of managing that bullpen is, you know, is a good good thought from him. And Lats has been great. I don't know what you want to do. I don't know what you can do.
4: It's tough to not put him into 100%. Those spots. For sure. All right. When we come back, let's hear from Kamar Rocker. 5 innings, a career-high 9 strikeouts for Rock as he helped the Rangers to this

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6: 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It appears by its own numbers, the U.S. government seems insolvent. 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
2: The Dallas Cowboys mandatory minicamp ended Saturday. Next will be rookies reporting to training camp in Oxnard, California, starting on a date to be announced in mid-July. Head coach Brian Schottenheimer was asked about the development of second-year receiver Ryan Flournoy.
3: There's really not much I don't like about Flo. I would say the word you used, you kind of answered your own question. The confidence is different than it was. Not even, you know, obviously, when he was a rook. But, like, even last year early on, I think he was not in awe of CD and George. But, like, you know, you saw him. Okay, I know I fit in, but then having the success that he had against the Jets and then having the success he had against the Lions, and you just saw him really take that step, I'd say about middle of the season last year, and he came back, man, with just a really strong intent for what he wanted to get done. He looks great. He's moving great. His routes, I think, have gotten better. I mean, here's a guy from a small school that's come in and really adapted to the way we teach route breaks and you know, releases and speed turns and power cuts and things like that. And I really think the sky's the limit for him. And he's definitely a guy that, you know, we see finding ways to get him the ball.
2: 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They open the regular season Sunday night, September 13th at the New York Giants.
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3: Here's your KSST KRVA FM weather. Stationary front over our area with a few showers or thunderstorms for us today. It'll be hot and humid, going up to 90. The heat index near 100. Some clouds overnight, mid-70s on the low, and then a few morning showers on Tuesday. Clearing up a little bit in the afternoon, hot and humid again, going up to 90. I'm meteorologist Steve Hamilton on KSST and KRVA FM.
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1: 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This news update brought to you by Earth Goddess Apothecary in Sulphur Springs.
2: Here's a look at work planned in the district for the week of June 22nd, 2026 for the Texas Department of Transportation, TxDOT. These schedules are subject to change due to weather conditions, equipment failure, or other unforeseen issues. Motorists are advised to remain alert and pay special attention to all signs, barricades, and traffic controls, and reduce their speed as they approach and travel through work zones. They should also avoid distractions such as cell phones, eating, drinking, or car audio, or navigation systems. The Sulphur Springs area includes both Hopkins and Franklin counties. In Hopkins County, on State Highway 19 from I-30 to Raines County line, crews will be installing mailboxes and working on miscellaneous work items. In Franklin County, on FN 21 from State Highway 37 to Titus County line, crews will be rehabbing the existing road. Watch for temporary traffic signals within the work area. Expect slower moving traffic. In Hopkins County, on Interstate 30 from FM 499 to Loop 301, crews will be performing concrete pavement repairs at night. There will be nightly lane closures during the repair process. In Hopkins County, on the Broadway Bridge at I-30, bridge will be closed to through traffic. During this closure, the bridge deck will be resurfaced and allowed to cure before being reopened to traffic. Please drive carefully through construction zones.
1: All right, in 3, 2, 1. This was supposed to be an ad for afternoon drive. This is clearly a liner for car tune-up. I'm sorry. I can't work with these liners. Can you get Matt in here to check on these? Afternoon drive, 4 to 6 p.m. right here on KSST, 1230 a.m.
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2: Here's your KSST KRVA FM weather. Stationary front over our area with a few showers or thunderstorms for us today. It'll be hot and humid, going up to 90, the heat index near 100. Some clouds overnight, mid-70s on the low, and then a few morning showers on Tuesday, clearing up a little bit in the afternoon, hot and humid again, going up to 90. I'm meteorologist Steve Hamilton on KSST and KRVA-FM.
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2: The Texas Rangers Unsolved Crime Investigation Program, USIP, represents a significant long-awaited boost for local law enforcement agencies across the state because rural communities and smaller municipal departments often lack the dedicated manpower, budget, or advanced forensic resources required to keep momentum on stalled investigations. They heavily rely on the Rangers to step in. Doubling the team means specialized help is much closer and more accessible for local detectives. The expanded program brings the unit to 17 Rangers and 3 support staff members, funded via Senate Bill 1 passed by the Texas Legislature. The regional shift previously, each of the state's 6 Texas Ranger companies had only a single Ranger dedicated to cold cases. This expansion adds a second dedicated cold case investigator to each company, fundamentally doubling localized field support. The addition of a second staff lieutenant provides a supervisory oversight for the expanded unit and bolsters the Sexual Assault Kit Initiative, SAKI, program. 2 rangers are specifically dedicated to this statewide initiative, which focuses on clearing backlogs and pursuing unsolved sexual assault or sexually related homicides. Texas Ranger Cold Case Program has quietly built a formidable track record over its nearly 25-year history, with over 300 cold cases resolved since the program's inception in 2001.
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9: The U.S. Treasury quietly released its official financial report for 2025. It appears by its own numbers, the U.S. government seems insolvent. It's reported that the Treasury shows about $6 trillion in assets and over $47 trillion in liabilities. Add it all up, and it looks like the U.S. owes more than $130 trillion it doesn't have. 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

0: here's your KSST KRVA FM weather. Showers and thunderstorms possible for the overnight hours. A stationary front just off to our north will be in the mid-70s. Might get an early shower on Tuesday, clearing up a little bit in the afternoon, and we're going up to 90. Looks like low 90s and sunshine for Wednesday and Thursday. I'm meteorologist Steve Hamilton on KSST and KRVA FM.
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National Weather Service in Fort Worth has issued a severe thunderstorm warning for northeastern Fannin County in north central Texas until 1:15 a.m. Central Daylight Time. At 12:10 a.m. Central Daylight Time, a severe thunderstorm was located near Ravenna, or 10 miles north of Bonham, moving east at 5 miles per hour. Hazard, 60 miles per hour wind gusts and quarter-size hail. Source, radar indicated. Impact, hail damage to vehicles is expected. Expect wind damage to roofs, siding, and trees. This severe thunderstorm will remain over mainly rural areas of northeastern Fannin County, including the following locations: Ridings, Sowell's Bluff, Ivanhoe, Lamasco, Duplex, Carson, and Lanius. For your protection, get inside a sturdy structure and stay away from windows. Heavy rainfall is occurring with this storm and may lead to flash flooding. Do not drive your vehicle through flooded roadways.

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2: $6. It's like $1 an hour.

The words mean I am a truthful man from the land of the palm trees. And before dying, I want to share these poems of my soul. My poems are soft green. My poems are also flaming crimson. 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The last verse says, Con los pobres de la tierra. With the poor people of this earth, I want to

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8: New data reveals a staggering reality. For the 2025-26 school year, enrollment in California public schools plummeted by 74,960 students, a drop 7 times greater than the 10,000 student declines projected. With nearly three-quarters of the state's school districts actively shrinking, education experts warn that the downsizing has accelerated into a permanent structural reality. The emptying of California schools is a direct consequence of a wider mass migration, fed up with what critics describe as predatory anti-business political policies and a crushing cost of living. Both middle-class families and multi-billion dollar corporate anchors are abandoning the Golden State for business-friendly strongholds, chief among them Texas. Business executives point to a hostile regulatory climate, the nation's highest taxes, rigid labor laws, and skyrocketing real estate. The departures list reads like a roll call of global commerce titans. Oracle, Tesla, Charles Schwab, Hewlett-Packard, and Chevron have all packed up their primary operations. Most recently, Public Storage, founded in California, announced it was shifting its headquarters to the Dallas-Fort Worth Metroplex. When these economic anchors leave, they take thousands of high-paying jobs, billions in capital investment, and critically, the families of their workforce. Texas has aggressively marketed its lack of a state income tax, lower regulatory barriers, and highly attainable housing market.
9: Dr. Ray Freeman was born in the country near Breckenridge.
10: And the doctor that delivered me came out in his buggy, and when he got back to Breckenridge, he couldn't remember what he delivered, and he put baby girl on the birth certificate. 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

0: Here's your KSST KRVA FM weather. Showers and thunderstorms possible for the overnight hours. A stationary front just off to our north will be in the mid-70s. Might get an early shower on Tuesday, clearing up a little bit in the afternoon, and we're going up to 90. Looks like low 90s and sunshine for Wednesday and Thursday. I'm meteorologist Steve Hamilton on KSST and KRVA FM.
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2: 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It appears by its own numbers, the U.S. government seems insolvent. 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

0: Here's your KSST KRVA FM weather. Showers and thunderstorms possible for the overnight hours. A stationary front just off to our north will be in the mid-70s. Might get an early shower on Tuesday, clearing up a little bit in the afternoon, and we're going up to 90. Looks like low 90s and sunshine for Wednesday and Thursday. I'm meteorologist Steve Hamilton on KSST and KRVA FM.
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11: 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It appears by its own numbers, the U.S. government seems insolvent. It's reported that the Treasury shows about $6 trillion in assets and over $47 trillion in liabilities. Add it all up, and it looks like the U.S. owes more than $130 trillion it doesn't have. 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
8: Sulphur Springs High School finished in a tie for 11th in the 4A UIL Lone Star Cup standings during the 25-26 school year. The Wildcats tied with Cooper Liberty High School in Lubbock and nearby Sunnyvale. Comal Davenport placed first in the 4A Lone Star Cup standings. Salina, a member of Sulphur Springs Football District the past 2 years, placed fifth. Nearby Lindale was 10th, just ahead of Sulphur Springs. Texarkana Pleasant Grove, a member of Sulphur Springs District in all sports except football, placed 21st. The UIL Lone Star Cup is awarded annually in each of the six UIL classifications based on each school's performance in district and state championships in football, basketball, volleyball, soccer, baseball, softball, track and field, tennis, golf, academics, marching band, spirit, film, one-act play, theatrical design, and other activities. The Sulphur Springs UIL academic team won first place in the state in the 25-26 school year. The winning school in each classification receives the UIL Lone Star Cup trophy and a $1,000 scholarship. The Lone Star Cup is sponsored by Texas Farm Bureau Insurance. Listen for local news, sports, and weather around the clock on KSST.
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0: 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Showers and thunderstorms possible for the overnight hours. A stationary front just off to our north will be in the mid-70s. Might get an early shower on Tuesday, clearing up a little bit in the afternoon, and we're going up to 90. Looks like low 90s and sunshine for Wednesday and Thursday. I'm meteorologist Steve Hamilton on KSST and KRVA FM.
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6: 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It appears by its own numbers, the U.S. government seems insolvent. It's reported that the Treasury shows about $6 trillion in assets and over $47 trillion in liabilities. 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
4: Sulphur Springs received between 3/4 of an inch to about an inch of rain from Friday through early Monday morning. Totals reported to the Wonder Map weather website range from 0.76 of an inch to 0.9 of an inch. Rainfall early Monday morning ranged from 0.44 to 0.63 of an inch. A firefighter in nearby Lindale is recovering after a burning tree struck his arm during an emergency call Friday evening. According to a statement from the Lindale Fire Department, crews were responding to a tree fire on County Road 496 just before 6 p.m. Friday. The burning tree collapsed unexpectedly and struck firefighter Garrett Rose's arm. Rose was immediately treated on the scene and taken to a local hospital. Officials say he was undergoing surgery. KYTX Television reports a friend who has organized a fundraiser for Rose says his arm was broken in multiple places and another surgery is likely after the first one. The fire department issued a statement saying the Lindale Fire Department asked the community to keep the firefighter, his family, and all first responders in their thoughts and prayers, and to join us in wishing him a full and speedy recovery. Donations to the fundraiser can be made through a Venmo account. A link is available on the Lindale Fire Department's Facebook page. KSST News.
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0: Here's your KSST KRVA FM weather. Showers and thunderstorms possible for the overnight hours. A stationary front just off to our north will be in the mid-70s. Might get an early shower on Tuesday, clearing up a little bit in the afternoon, and we're going up to 90. Looks like low 90s and sunshine for Wednesday and Thursday. I'm meteorologist Steve Hamilton on KSST and KRVA FM.
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6: The U.S. Treasury quietly released its official financial report for 2025. It appears by its own numbers, the U.S. government seems insolvent. It's reported that the Treasury shows about $6 trillion in assets and over $47 trillion in liabilities. Add it all up, and it looks like the U.S. owes more than $130 trillion it doesn't have. 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
2: 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It appears by its own numbers, the U.S. government seems insolvent. It's reported that the Treasury shows about $6 trillion in assets and over $47 trillion in liabilities. Add it all up, and it looks like the U.S. owes more than $130 trillion it doesn't have. 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
5: The Dallas Cowboys mandatory minicamp ended Saturday. Next will be rookies reporting to training camp in Oxnard, California, starting on a date to be announced in mid-July. Head coach Brian Schottenheimer was asked about the development of second-year receiver Ryan Flournoy.
6: There's really not much I don't like about Flo. I would say the word you used, you kind of answered your own question. The confidence is different than it was. Not even, you know, obviously, when he was a rook. But, like, even last year early on, I think he was not in awe of CD and George, but, like, you know, you saw him. Okay, I know I fit in, but then having the success that he had against the Jets and then having the success he had against the Lions, and you just saw him really take that step, I'd say about middle of the season last year, and he came back, man, with just a really strong intent for what he wanted to get done. He looks great. He's moving great. His routes, I think, have gotten better. I mean, here's a guy from a small school that's come in and really adapted to the way we teach route breaks and releases and speed turns and power cuts and things like that. And I really think the sky's the limit for him. And he's definitely a guy that, we see finding ways to get him the ball.
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1: So early.
0: Yes, it is. Pour yourself a cup of coffee, go out and gather those eggs, and get ready for the early bird news right here on

0: FDA action on screw worms. I'm Jessica Domel with Washington Ag Watch on the Texas Farm Bureau Radio Network. The U.S. Department of Agriculture is not the only federal agency responding to the detection of New World screw worms in Texas and New Mexico. Dr. Tim Schell, director of the Center for Veterinary Medicine at the U.S. Food and Drug Administration, says the FDA has been working with state and federal partners to address the animal health challenge.
1: FDA is fully committed to our role of expediting the availability of medical countermeasures to protect the health of pets, livestock, and wildlife from the threat of New World screwworm. I'd like to note that at this time last year, there were no animal drugs on the U.S. market with an indication for New World screwworm.
0: Dr. Schell said Secretary Robert Kennedy's declaration of New World screwworm as a potential public health emergency last August allowed FDA to use fast and flexible emergency use authorizations for veterinary drugs to combat New World screwworms.
1: As of today, FDA has granted 10 emergency use authorizations and 3 conditional approvals for animal drugs with indications to treat or prevent New World screwworm infestation across multiple species, including cattle, cats, dogs, sheep, deer, horses, and captive wildlife species. If you're not familiar with the animal drug approval process, this is a truly remarkable feat. We are not done. Our staff continue to evaluate products as we receive submissions from animal drug sponsors, and we will continue to authorize additional products in the weeks and months ahead.
0: Dr. Schell urged veterinarians, producers, and animal owners to only use FDA-authorized and conditionally approved animal drugs against New World screwworm. For the Texas Farm Bureau Radio Network, I'm Jessica Domel.
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4: 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Actresses Frances McDormand and Selma Blair are sharing a birthday today. If you want to know the trends in gardening, ask a seed company. One significant trend that they've seen in recent years has been the increase in first-time growers. They're also noticing interest in more exotic varieties of tomatoes. While the familiar red beefsteak remains the most popular, there's new interest in exotic black tomato varieties. Native to Russia, the sweet burgundy-colored fruit is said to be sweetly tangy with a more earthly flavor than traditional red tomatoes. See what you think. Taste test a black tomato from a farmer's market this summer. That's the Old Farmer's Almanac Radio Report. 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
8: Kaysen got burned. The trauma doctor came in and said he needs to go to Shriners.
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0: From the Texas State Network, welcome to Texas in the Morning. Coming up,
1: I'm Chris Fox. Hundreds have lined up to let the State Board of Education know what they think of biblical passages now in the proposed curriculum.
0: The Texas GOP's new stance on women seeking abortions is too extreme, even for the state's largest anti-abortion group.
2: Few more storms for parts of the state through tomorrow morning, and then everybody dries out and heats up. I'm meteorologist Stan Brunoff. Your forecast coming up.
0: Later, Mike Rogers has the other side of the news. Dylan Moore is at the TSN Sports Desk. Good Tuesday morning. I'm Kristen Yates. Leading our news this morning, Tesla is disputing the account of a driver who says that autopilot caused him to crash into a house in Katy, killing a 76-year-old woman.
3: The man who heads the autopilot program actually replied to a separate post on X. In that post, he says specifically that they say that the driver actually manually overrode the self-driving mode by pressing on the accelerator, and says that the Tesla was actually operating at 73 miles per hour when it slammed into the house.
0: That's Mia Shea reporting. There's growing bipartisan concern over the proposed deal with Iran. Both of Texas's senators are sounding the alarm over any money the country could receive. Outgoing Senator John Cornyn spoke to reporters yesterday.
4: My hope would have been that he would have finished the job and basically eliminated that threat in the future.
0: Cornyn and Ted Cruz both are very concerned that any money would be used by Iran to rebuild their military and ballistic missile arsenal. Vice President J.D. Vance says both countries reached a good foundation for a successful final deal. Well, the way Texas kids learn history could look significantly more spiritual by 2030 as the State Board of Education debates proposed new academic standards and reading lists.
1: The State Board of Education has two critical votes set for this week, the new social studies standards and a revised K-12 reading list. Both include the addition of teaching Christian stories. The board kicked off the week by hearing Texans' thoughts. Around 500 lined up.
5: The religious education of my children is my responsibility as a parent, not the state's.
6: Many works on this list include biblical references that are important to understanding classic literature.
7: What you decide this week is going to determine what Texas children will read and absorb for many, many years to come.
1: The board will vote on both on Friday. Classroom implementation won't begin until the 2030-31 school year. In Austin, Chris Fox, TSN News.
0: Should women who get an abortion face murder charges? The Texas GOP has put it in their 2026 platform, saying they would like to reclassify abortion as homicide, clearing a path to charge women who get an abortion with felony murder. But that doesn't even have the support of the state's largest anti-abortion group. Dr. John Sego is the president of Texas Right to Life.
8: We don't think it's necessary. I mean, we think that we can build a pro-life state, that we can save lives without this specific policy.
0: Sego and other anti-abortion activists will be testifying today at the state capitol about this and updating state senators on House Bill 7. That's what allows private citizens to sue anyone who manufactures, distributes, prescribes, or mails abortion pills in or to Texas. A judge has ordered Atmos Energy to preserve business records and equipment related to that natural gas explosion outside a Dallas apartment complex last month. That was a request filed in a lawsuit against the company by one of the survivors. The company says it supports a thorough investigation, though it is disputing one of the allegations in the lawsuit. That claims the natural gas lines near the apartment complex were made from an older material that's known to have problems. The company claims that type of pipe was not present at the incident site. The parents of a 2-year-old girl involved in a drowning on Memorial Day are suing Texas Children's Hospital to prevent them from testing her for brain death.
9: Under Texas law, being declared brain dead is legally considered the same as being legally dead. Annalise Camp family wanted to give her more time to recover. David Magnus is a professor of medicine, biomedical ethics, and pediatrics at Stanford and says if a patient is brain dead, that won't happen.
10: If there's no possibility of recovery, letting people believe that because machines can mimic life, even though it's not present, is actually, I believe, cruel to the family.
9: The test requires a series of strict clinical examinations, including absent pupil and gag reflexes and an apnea test to check for breathing. Court papers show Texas Children contacted 36 medical facilities to ask about admitting Annalise. 35 said no. The others said it would consider doing so if she underwent brain death testing. Barbara Schwartz, TSN News.
0: Texas AG Ken Paxton wants to know more about a data breach at Carnival Cruise Lines. The company says it affected some 6 million customers. About 800,000 of those are from Texas. Last month, Carnival began telling customers that their info may have been compromised. There's a new and eye-opening report on insurance rates across Texas.
11: The report shows that homeowners here paying nearly $4,000 a year for insurance. That's more than $1,000 higher than the national average. Experts say you can blame our bad weather.
12: Every peril that is insurable, from lightning to hail and wind, Texas ranks in the top five.
11: Rich Johnson with the Insurance Council of Texas says there is good news. The increase of rates has slowed recently. They were up less than 1% last year. In San Antonio, Michael Board, TSN News.
0: It's time now this morning for our app of the day. Here's David Rankin.
13: 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I'm David Rankin, TSN News.
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2: Summer's officially here, and I got a few storms for some of you here today through tomorrow morning, but after that, everyone's dry and hot. Welcome to summer. I'm meteorologist Sam Brunon. Weather's next.
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18: 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Some important reminders about New World Screwworm. If you suspect livestock may be infested, immediately report to the Texas Animal Health Commission, the USDA, or your local veterinarian. Animals with non-healing suspicious wounds or signs should not be moved from their current location. Avoid moving animals from a pasture or premises. Only pen or corral the animals to prevent further spread. And keep suspect animals in one area while you wait for collection to occur.
0: Welcome back to Texas in the Morning. It's time now for a look at today's weather. Here's TSN Chief Meteorologist Dan Burnoff.
2: Well, thank you so much. Good morning, my friends. Yep, it's Tuesday, and we're in the summer now. I want to quickly take a look at the drought situation due to all the recent rains. At the Panhandle, you still got a pretty decent drought, an extreme drought. That's level 3 out of 4. And also, there are moderate to severe drought all the way down to the South Plains. That moderate to severe drought also into Northeast Texas and the Piney Woods, as well as from Austin to San Antonio. But a lot of you have seen some recent rains. So, that being said, the new drought monitor will come out Thursday, and we'll see how this changes. But from Dallas and Fort Worth out west to Abilene through the Hill Country and all along the Texas coast, the drought is gone and it's eroding away fast across far west Texas out towards Alpine and over towards Fort Stockton and Pecos. All right, that's a look at the drought monitor radar this morning, showing a few showers and storms out towards Texarkana from Paris down the, through along the Sabine River and moving into northern parts of Louisiana. So that'll impact your travel east out of Texas along Interstate 20 through the entire northern part of Louisiana. Everybody else is high and dry, but I'm watching some storms building in western Kansas this morning. These will be diving southeast through the day. We'll see if they make it as far south as Wichita Falls in the Dallas-Fort Worth area. But most of the day should be nice. The rest of the state starting to be influenced by high pressure in the upper levels of the atmosphere that's building in from the desert southwest. Folks, super hot into the high desert. Some Pecos out to Fort Stockton over towards Monahans. Highs will be anywhere between 105 and 110. Not just today and tomorrow, but through the end of the week and into the weekend. Texas Panhandle, you'll be in the low to mid-90s here the next couple of days with some storms possible late this afternoon and then again tomorrow. And then you dry out. Dallas and Fort Worth down to Houston. Few storms in the DFW late this afternoon and evening, maybe a few tomorrow morning. Otherwise, you'll be in the low to mid-90s through the end of the week. Houston, all the way down, up and down the Texas coast, is going to be high and dry as well, with afternoon highs in the low to mid-90s. A little bit of a breeze out there, about 15 to 25, gusting to 30. So if you have travel plans to hit the beaches here through the end of the week and into the weekend, the weather's going to be perfect. Just wear, make sure you drink plenty of water, wear sunscreen and a hat, and that light-colored, loose-fitted clothing if you're going to be outdoors for an extended period of time. This ridge of high pressure means business. It'll last through the weekend and for most of next week, it looks like, as we dry out, and it's going to feel like summer across the state. I'm meteorologist Dan Brunoff in the TSN Forecast Center.
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21: Hello, neighbors. Brother Ronnie Miller, pastor of Divine Baptist Church. You can hear a short message from me every Sunday morning, but we would love for you to come and worship with us in person at Divine Baptist Church off 3389. We're a Sovereign Grace Baptist Church. We preach and teach out of the King James translation of the Bible, and we would love to see you next Sunday.
22: Texas in the Morning Sports Report, I'm Dylan Moore. The Dallas Mavericks have officially named their new head coach in Dusty May. May was the head coach for Michigan since 2024 and won a national championship this past season. May becomes the 11th head coach in Dallas Mavericks history. And yesterday, Bobby Corella of DLLS Mavs spoke on why May has decided to go to the NBA.
23: I guess NIL stuff, you know, every single season in college now, you're building a new team. Right. I mean, last year, Michigan, they go 37-3. They win the title. It's like one of the best college teams of our lifetimes. Every single one of the top five players in minutes played per game last season was not on the team the year before. So you were literally rebuilding your entire team every single season, and that has got to be exhausting. And so, you know, NBA coaching money is big-time stuff. If there's somehow more stability in pro sports now than there is in college, and you have just as much, you know, ability to communicate with your players, and you're coaching a 19-year-old future GOAT, mean, I could see the appeal.
22: Today is his first test with the NBA draft starting tonight at 7. The Mavs hold pick 9 and 30. The Rangers started their 10-game road trip last night with a win, defeating the Miami Marlins 4-3. The Rangers started the scoring first with a 2-run blast from Ezekiel Duran in the fourth inning.
3: The 1-0 lifted into center field, hit well. Marcy going back. He's back to the track. He's at the wall. It is gone. Ezekiel Duran with a home run just a little to the right of straightaway center. His 6th home run this season. We've got some runs up on the board. It's 2-0 Texas.
22: Miami would tie it in the 6th, but Texas responded with 2 in the 8th. The Marlins made it close, scoring 1 in the 8th, but Jacob Latz left the bases loaded to preserve the lead and had a 1-2-3 ninth inning for the save. The Rangers are now 38-40 on the season, and first pitch tonight is scheduled for 5:40. And the Houston Astros fell to the Toronto Blue Jays last night 4-2. Houston struck first in the first with an RBI single from Isak Paredes.
3: Now the 1-2 to Isak Paredes. And that is grounded through the left side, a base hit. Pena scores. Alvarez trots to second. An RBI single for Isak Paredes. And it's 1-0 Houston.
22: But Toronto would tie the game in the 2nd with a Kazuma Okamoto home run. The game would be tied entering the 7th when Toronto would score a run to take the lead, followed by another in the 8th. The Astros' record drops to 37 wins and 43 losses. Game 2 of the series is today with first pitch scheduled for 3:05. With your Texas in the Morning Sports Report, I'm Dylan Moore.
0: Up next,
4: it may have been the unhealthiest dare in history.
5: We were like, you know what? You got to start drinking 10 Cokes a day. Just see what would happen. I was like, yeah, that sounds super fun.
4: I'm Mike Rogers. 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
5: We all know that too much Coke isn't good for you. And when I say Coke, of course, I'm using the Texas definition, which is to say any soft drink. But to see the effects firsthand, like George Pryor of Los Angeles did, it can still be kind of jarring.
6: I read that Jude Law had used drinking 10 Cokes a day to gain weight for a role in Down Hemingway.
5: And when he says Coke, by the way, he means Coke. Real, full-strength Coca-Cola.
6: So we're like, you know what? You got to start drinking 10 Cokes a day. Just see what would happen. I was like, yeah, that sounds super fun.
5: 10 cans of Coke per day, every day, for a month. And George says he knew right away this wasn't going to be easy.
6: Yeah, exactly. It was like, oh, man, that's a... Do people really drink this much Coke, man?
5: Sugar, yes, please. 2 a.m, 2 p.m, 2 p.m.
7: I'd like to talk to you for a few minutes about diabetes.
5: And when he wasn't drinking it, he says he was thinking about it.
8: Invisible cola.
5: Says he'd stop off at Sam's a couple of times a week and buy 2 or 3 cases.
6: I've had a couple people write me asking for the coupons from the carton so they can get Coke reward points.
5: And as to how it affected him physically?
6: I felt full. I had less of a hunger for other food.
5: Yeah, but that didn't stop the weight from piling on.
6: I really noticed it bending over to tie my shoes. I was like, oh, I got a little bit of a pop.
5: And when he climbed on the scale at the end of the month?
6: 23 pounds.
5: In 1 month.
6: In 1 month.
5: Here's the scariest thing of all, though. The amount of sugar it took to do that.
6: It's fairly close to the average amount of added sugar that Americans eat every day.
5: And for that reason, you ever going to drink another Coke again?
6: I hope not.
5: And I'm Mike Rogers with the other side of the news on TSN.
4: Making news beyond the Lone Star State, Vice President J.D. Vance returns home from negotiations with Iran feeling optimistic, saying he feels great about the progress made. A key part of the talks is keeping the Strait of Hormuz open. A ransom note in the Nancy Guthrie case reportedly claims that she is dead and buried. The mother of the Today Show host has been missing for about 4 months. Some tourists in Guatemala had to run for their lives when a volcano erupted without warning. A similar eruption happened last year on the same mountain. A group of former IRS and DOJ officials asked a federal judge to strike down a settlement that grants President Trump, his family, and businesses permanent immunity from past federal tax audits. This is Texas in the Morning. I'm Kristen Yates, TSN News.
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14: Few more storms for parts of the state through tomorrow morning, and then everybody dries out and heats up. I'm meteorologist Dan Brunoff. Your forecast coming up.
13: We also have a complete market recap coming up. USDA's New World Screwworm dashboard now shows 16 confirmed detections in the United States. The agency announced 3 new cases in Crockett and Edwards County yesterday, bringing the total to 15. An additional detection was later added to the USDA tally, raising the nationwide count to 16, although USDA has not widely released details on that latest case. Texas farmers continue making progress in the fields, but crop conditions remain a mixed bag across much of the state.
15: USDA says the winter wheat harvest is now 77% complete, ahead of the 5-year average pace. However, drought conditions continue to take a toll on the crop, with just 12% of the remaining wheat rated good and none rated excellent. Cotton producers are also making steady progress. 90% of the crop is planted, with a quarter of the acreage now squaring and 8% setting bolls. Cotton conditions are improving, though only 44% of the crop is rated good to excellent. Corn is advancing quickly, with 67% of the crop now silking, slightly ahead of normal. Sorghum planting is nearly finished at 96% complete, while rice growers have 28% of their crop headed. Rice continues to be one of the brighter spots in the report, with 80% rated good. For Texas ranchers, pasture conditions remain a concern. USDA rated 25% of the state's pasture and rangeland poor to very poor, while 40% earned good to excellent ratings. Recent rains have helped some areas, but many producers are still hoping for additional moisture as summer temperatures begin to climb. For the Lone Star Farm and Ranch Report, Kurt Lewis, TSN News.
13: Data centers continue to be a hot topic, with strong opinions both for and against them. Texas Ag Commissioner Sid Miller says his department continues getting a large amount of input from Texans.
16: I'm getting calls every day, emails every day, people upset about data center going in their community, taking up the electricity off the grid, using up all the water, good farmland disappearing. You know, when that farmland disappeared, we can't get it back. So people are getting really, really woke up to these data centers and introduced legislation in Congress called the Agriculture Freedom Act. And what it does, it gives incentives for these data centers to build in less productive land. We could give them some tax breaks to build in arid land, rocky land, shallow ground, and stay out of our highly productive farmland.
13: He says the number of data centers going up in Texas is larger than many people might realize.
16: Oh, they're everywhere. There's like 575 of them. They're everywhere. And I think we're probably overbuilt. It's just crazy. Absolutely crazy. They use 450 million gallons of water a day. And it's absolutely crazy. No, we're out of water all over this. No one does.
13: We'll have more with Commissioner Miller coming up in today's Shoot the Bull program. Meanwhile, Governor Abbott is calling for new rules to manage the state's growing number of data centers. Abbott has directed state regulators to make sure the cost of new electric infrastructure isn't passed on to residential customers. He also wants data centers to pay their own way, use water more efficiently, and avoid driving up utility bills for Texans. The move comes as hundreds of new data centers are seeking connections to the state's power grid. Tariffs may not be popular, but foreign trade barriers to farm and other goods have the administration and some on Capitol Hill defending them. Senator John Hovind grew louder at a recent ag hearing as the North Dakotan, who also chairs the Ag Appropriations Committee, called for more, not fewer tariffs, especially against Brazil.
12: We need free and fair trade, but they're taking advantage of us, and they have been taking advantage of us for a long darn time.
13: That includes everything from ethanol to sugar, something Hovind's beef farmers produce a lot of.
12: We need a 301 investigation on sugar. Brazil and other countries are absolutely dumping and taking other actions against our producers, and our sugar industry is up against it. They're in tough shape.
13: The U.S. Trade Representative recently launched a 301 probe against Brazil's barriers to U.S. ethanol, and USDA Secretary Brooke Rollins told senators recently,
17: the fact that Brazil has taken our markets in corn, soybean, all kinds of beef, all kinds of other things is really, really disturbing. And that's on top of China and other countries, that we have to be able to solve for this for national security reasons.
13: The U.S. has been importing more food than it exports for the last few years. The conflict with China will hurt growers, but Hovind says USTR Jamison Greer told him that's changing.
12: He talked about additional $17 billion in Chinese sales, and of course, Chairman Xi is coming over here in September, and I really think that is going to, again, kick up more of these sales that we want in these foreign markets.
13: And he says China's already committed to buying at least $25 billion worth of soybeans for each of the next 3 years, and USDA predicts double-digit growth in top ag exports this year due to 19 new trade deals. And the fertilizer industry is welcoming the reopening of the Strait of Hormuz following a new agreement between the United States and Iran. Industry leaders say the shipping lane is critical because it handles a large share of the world's fertilizer and energy shipments. While the reopening is positive news, experts caution that fertilizer markets won't recover overnight. The Fertilizer Institute says tankers carrying oil will likely receive priority, and supply chain disruptions could take months to fully work through the system. Still to come, more ag news. Chief Meteorologist Dan Brunoff's weather and the markets as the Lone Star Farm and Ranch report continues. This is TSN News.
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13: And welcome back to the Lone Star Farm and Ranch Report. Farmers could face even higher production costs in the years ahead. USDA's latest commodity cost and returns report projects expenses will increase for every major crop this year, with little relief expected next year. Higher fertilizer prices tied to global energy market disruptions and concerns over shipping through the Strait of Hormuz are adding pressure to already thin margins. USDA expects record high production costs for most major crops next year, led by rice at more than $1,400 an acre, followed by peanuts, cotton, and corn. Now, calculating the precise cost of production is never easy for row crop farmers. When margins are tight as they are now, having a precise picture of the cost can make tough decisions somewhat less challenging. Indiana farmers and farmers across Texas now have a unique opportunity to get help from Purdue University to calculate those costs. Chad Fichter is an assistant professor of agricultural finance at Purdue.
0: A crack team of graduate students have created a digital application to help Indiana corn and soybean farmers find this confidence. To this aim, we crafted the Purdue Cost of Production Calculator, available at the Center for Commercial Agriculture website. It's free, it works on any device, and it was built specifically for Indiana farmers, with region-specific benchmarks across six Indiana production regions: North, Northeast, West Central, Central, Southwest, and Southeast.
13: He says there's also help if you get stuck in the calculation process. There's a new eye-opening report on insurance rates in the Lone Star State.
21: The report shows that homeowners here paying nearly $4,000 a year for insurance. That's more than $1,000 higher than the national average. Experts say you can blame our bad weather.
22: Every peril that is insurable, from lightning to hail and wind, Texas ranks in the top five.
21: Rich Johnson with the Insurance Council of Texas says there is good news. The increase of rates has slowed recently. They were up less than 1% last year. In San Antonio, Michael Board, TSN News.
13: Officials in East Texas will break ground next week on a new Texas A&M Forest Service facility in Nacogdoches. The ceremony is scheduled for July 1st, and it's part of a statewide effort by the Texas A&M University System to strengthen wildfire response and forest management capabilities. The new facility will be one of six regional centers planned across the state. Officials say the investment will improve operational readiness by providing modern facilities for personnel, equipment, and emergency resources used during wildfire incidents and other natural disasters. The Nacogdoches location marks the fourth groundbreaking in the statewide initiative. Similar projects are already underway in Fredericksburg, McGregor, and Smithville, with additional facilities planned for Clarksville and San Angelo.
14: Summer's officially here, and I got a few storms for some of you here today through tomorrow morning, but after that, everyone's dry and hot. Welcome to summer. I'm meteorologist Sam Brunoff. Weather's next.
13: As the Lone Star Farm and Ranch Report continues, this is TSN News.
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0: And we're back with the weather on the Lone Star Farm and Ranch Report. Here's TSN Chief Meteorologist Dan Brunoff.
1: Well, thank you so much. Good morning, my friends. Yep, it's Tuesday and we're in the summer now. I want to quickly take a look at the drought situation due to all the recent rains. At the Panhandle, you still got a pretty decent drought, an extreme drought. That's level 3 out of 4. And also, there are moderate to severe drought all the way down to the South Plains. That moderate to severe drought also into Northeast Texas and the Piney Woods, as well as from Austin to San Antonio. But a lot of you have seen some recent rains. So, that being said, the new drought monitor will come out Thursday, and we'll see how this changes. But from Dallas and Fort Worth out west to Abilene through the Hill Country and all along the Texas coast, the drought is gone, and it's eroding away fast across far west Texas out towards Alpine and over towards Fort Stockton and Pecos. All right, that's a look at the drought monitor. Radar this morning showing a few showers and storms out towards Texarkana from Paris down to through along the Sabine River and moving into northern parts of Louisiana. So that'll impact your travel east out of Texas along Interstate 20 through the entire northern part of Louisiana. Everybody else is high and dry, but I'm watching some storms building in western Kansas this morning. These will be diving southeast through the day. We'll see if they make it as far south as Wichita Falls in the Dallas-Fort Worth area. But most of the day should be nice. The rest of the state starting to be influenced by high pressure in the upper levels of the atmosphere that's building in from the desert southwest. Folks, super hot into the high deserts from Pecos out to Fort Stockton over towards Monahans. Highs will be anywhere between 105 and 110. Not just today and tomorrow, but through the end of the week and into the weekend. Texas Panhandle, you'll be in the low to mid-90s here the next couple of days with some storms possible late this afternoon and then again tomorrow. And then you dry out. Dallas and Fort Worth down to Houston. Few storms in the DFW late this afternoon and evening, maybe a few tomorrow morning. Otherwise, you'll be in the low to mid-90s through the end of the week. Houston, all the way down, up and down the Texas coast, is going to be high and dry as well, with afternoon highs in the low to mid-90s. A little bit of a breeze out there, about 15 to 25, gusting to 30. So if you have travel plans to hit the beaches here through the end of the week and into the weekend, the weather is going to be perfect. Just wear, make sure you drink plenty of water, wear sunscreen and a hat, and that light-colored, loose-fitted clothing if you're going to be outdoors for an extended period of time. This ridge of high pressure means business. It'll last through the weekend and for most of next week, it looks like, as we dry out, and it's going to feel like summer across the state. I'm meteorologist Dan Brunoff in the TSN Forecast Center.
0: The markets are next as the Lone Star Farm and Ranch Report continues. 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

0: clearing up a little bit in the afternoon, and we're going up to 90. Looks like low 90s and sunshine for Wednesday and Thursday. I'm meteorologist Steve Hamilton on KSST and KRVA-FM.
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6: It's market information on the Lone Star Farm and Ranch Report. Last week, both live and dress deals waited to develop until Friday, but Southern live cattle traded at mostly 258 to 260, which is $2 to $5 higher than the previous week's weighted average. Northern dress cattle traded anywhere from 408 to 410, but mostly at 408, which is $3 higher than the previous week. Box beef prices closed lower, choice of $1.69, 3.96 and 6 pennies. Select up 351 to 375.59 on 79 loads. Base grade spot cotton bids in Texas from 70.79 to higher grades of 77.79 on 3 bales. The Cotton Look A index was unchanged at 88.60. The AWP is 62.37. With traders willing to look past last week's cattle on feed report and willing to pay more attention to the uptick of last week's Fed cash cattle trade and the strength currently being seen in the equity markets, the live cattle contract successfully ended the day higher. June live cattle closed up $1.02, 255.82. August live cattle up 72 cents at 247.35. October live cattle up $1.02 at 241 even. The feeder cattle complex had a big day when the contracts rallied anywhere from $2 to $4 higher, thanks to the added support of the market is currently seeing. But with the technical support of the board's uptick to the fundamental support currently being seen in the Fed cash cattle market, and as feeder cattle demand sees a renewal, the market is chock full of support right now. August feeders closed up 382 at 370.42. September feeders up 415 at 368.82. October feeders closed $4.
7: TSN headlines. A judge orders Atmos Energy to preserve business records and equipment related to the apartment explosion in Dallas last month. Three people, including the gunman, are dead following a shooting at a business in Midland County. This started when the suspect tried to set a gas tank on fire outside. The Texas State Board of Education debates proposed new academic standards and reading lists, the latter of which would include more Christian-based stories. The Texas GOP is pushing for murder charges for women who get abortions, but the state's largest anti-abortion group doesn't even support that, calling it unnecessary. A new report on Texas insurance rates shows homeowners pay nearly $4,000 a year, and that can be blamed on our extreme weather. Thrill seekers will have to wait a bit longer before trying out Six Flags over Texas's newest attraction. The Tormenta Rampaging Run is designed to break six world records, but additional testing is needed. With your Texas News headlines, I'm Kristen Yates.
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6: 0.3% to settle at $74.82 a barrel. The more active August contract fell 2.6% to settle at $73.86 a barrel. Brent lost 3.3% to close at $77.90 a barrel. U.S. stocks drifted through a mixed day of trading after oil prices eased. The S&P 500 fell 28 points to 7,473. The Dow Jones added 148 to 51,713. And the Nasdaq fell 351 to close at 26,000.

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0: Tesla News. I'm Kristen Yates. Our top story, Tesla is disputing the account of a driver who says that its autopilot caused him to crash into a house in Katy, killing a 76-year-old woman.
1: The man who heads the autopilot program actually replied to a separate post on X. In that post, he says specifically that they say that the driver actually manually overrode the self-driving mode by pressing on the accelerator, and says that the Tesla was actually operating at 73 miles per hour when it slammed into the house.
0: That's Mia Shea reporting. A judge has ordered Atmos Energy to preserve business records and equipment related to the natural gas explosion outside a Dallas apartment complex last month. That request filed in a lawsuit against the company by one of the survivors. The company says it supports a thorough investigation, though it is disputing one of the allegations in the lawsuit. That claims the natural gas lines near the apartment complex were made from an older material that's known to have problems. Atmos claims that type of pipe was not present at the site. Three people are dead following a shooting at a business in West Texas.
2: It happened at JAT Partner Logistics in Midland County. According to reports, a person drove up to the business, which is in a trailer, took a tank of gasoline and tried to set it on fire. A person outside spotted the suspect and was shot and killed. The suspect then went inside the trailer where a meeting had been taking place, then shot and killed a second employee. Reports say he then turned the gun on himself. Investigators believe the shooter had been an employee. The company is a trucking and freight transport firm. Stephen Pickering, TSN News.
0: Texas Children's Hospital is being sued by parents of a 2-year-old girl who was involved in a Memorial Day drowning. Annalise Camp's family does not want her tested for brain death, which is legally the same as being clinically dead. In that case, hospitals have the right to discontinue life support, but Annalise's parents want time for her to recover. David Magnus is a professor of medicine, biomedical ethics, and pediatrics at Stanford.
3: It's terrible that they've lost their loved ones, but that they've lost their child. It's horrible that this has happened. But the solution to losing your loved one, if they've in fact passed away, is not to try and use machines to make it seem like they're really alive when they're not.
0: Testing for brain death requires a series of strict clinical exams, including absent pupil and gag reflexes and an apnea test to check for breathing. Court papers say the hospital has reached out to 36 other medical facilities and all but one have said no. That one said they would take her only if she underwent brain death testing. This is TSN News.
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7: 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And report suspicious wildlife to a Texas Parks and Wildlife Department wildlife biologist.
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10: 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I'm Chad Young. 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

0: KSST has been reporting the news for Sulphur Springs and Hopkins County since 1947. We couldn't look to the future without remembering our past. These are the History and Heritage Files as compiled and presented by Bill Bradford prior to 2014.
1: These are the History and Heritage Files for the 23rd day of June. On this day in 1984, the high reached 106. On this day in 1960, Gafford Chapel and Branham were the big winners in Rural Progress and Pasture Improvement Contest. Branham is located near Ridgeway in the western part of Hopkins County, named after Captain Merritt Branham, who settled in that area prior to 1846. Gafford's Chapel is named for Thomas M. Gafford. He deeded the land for the church there in 1881. On this day in 1993, the so-called serial rapist made his fourth attempt in Sulphur Springs. Big trouble for Memorial Hospital in 1985 when a 6-inch water line flooded the basement and created all sorts of problems.
2: Early this Tuesday morning, Hopkins County Memorial Hospital was drying things out and assessing the damages after a 6-inch water line broke and flooded the basement about 10 p.m. Monday night, says Administrator Glenn Kinley.
3: Well, we had a 6-inch water main. It's the main line coming into the building, and it comes into the basement, and a section of that popped out.
2: Yeah.
3: And it filled our basement with water. Among this equipment, our refrigerator compressors, our vacuum equipment, our elevators. All of the elevators are out.
1: And on this day in 1987, summer baseball is going wide open. Let's do some name calling.
4: Wisniewski hits a high chopper to second. A run will score as the second baseman Spencer will throw out Tony Wisniewski at first, but Brad Armstrong scores from third, and it's 1-0 News Telegram.
5: And Rockwell ties it up, top of the second.
4: Here's a pitch that's grounded to third. Moving over is the third baseman, Wisniewski. High throw at first, sails over the head of Blatchard. Here's Alexander around third. The throw to the plate will not be made, and it'll be an error in scoring from second is Cleavon Alexander.
5: Added one of those old crowd pleasers in the bottom
4: long
5: of the sixth.
4: Long drive to center. Going back is the center fielder, McCormick, and that is gone. A leadoff home run for Casey Reed. Brian Vaughn gives up a solo home run to Casey Reed. The pitch swung on and missed. He struck him out, and that's the ball game. The tying run left at the plate. So that is the end of the ball game. Final score, News Telegram 5 and Rockwell 3.
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7: Well, thanks for starting your day with KSST this morning. I'm John Mark Dempsey. Tuesday, June 23rd, and let's see what's doing today. We still have a 20% chance of showers and thunderstorms in the forecast for early today. Otherwise, partly sunny, high of 91. Heat index values as high as 99 degrees, and not much of a breeze, a little bit from the south, but not a lot. And then on Wednesday, mostly sunny, high of 92. Winds will be from the south, gusting up to 20 miles an hour. And really no further mention of rain in the forecast now for the rest of the week. Thursday, mostly sunny, high of 93. Winds fairly strong from the south. Friday, mostly sunny, high of 94. And winds continuing at about 25 miles per hour, at least gusting to 25 miles per hour from the south. And then over the weekend, Saturday and Sunday, highs in the mid to upper 90s. We'll make it a good one, and thanks for sitting with us on KSST.
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10: 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So I want to start talking about employee engagement, because an engaged employee is so much easier to develop and prepare than someone who isn't engaged. There's also a lot of pressure on relationships with coworkers. But if you think about the bond that you form with your employees and your coworkers, a lot of those memories that you have could be days where everything seemed to go wrong, but maybe everybody stayed late and pitched in, that you have this shared hardship, that you've built camaraderie as a group. And this is actually a chemical response. There's a release of chemicals in our body in times of struggle that help us cope. So our bodies are actually trying to incentivize us. So employees need opportunities to make decisions and experience the results of those decisions. They need a real job description with real goals and milestones to achieve. Second, you want to give feedback often. Ask questions like, what can I do to better support you? Are there any resources that you need to get your job done? Are you stuck on anything that I could help with? Start with you, start from the top. Then we want to create this culture of development. So once a year, each person on a team is asked to write down their top three strengths or the areas that they feel like they've most improved, and their three biggest weaknesses or areas that they feel they need the most work. So just an activity like that can get all of your employees involved in not only their development, but the development of their coworkers, their fellow employees. It's all about creating a positive culture. At least get the conversation started. That's how you start working on this culture of development. Well, a lot of times what we see in both family and non-family businesses are when the current generation doesn't want to let go, there's a multitude of different reasons for why. I mentioned identity. It could be that they have a low level of trust in their employees, so they think if they're not there, the company would fail, or they're protective of the next generation. So really, you want to just start talking about this. I will say that until I'm blue in the face. Start talking about these things. I would start, I mentioned this before, with an employee engagement survey. Figure out where you are now. You can use SurveyMonkey or some other anonymous polling tool. If that feels a little too formal, you can have these conversations if you think you're going to get honest feedback from your employees, but figure out where your current state is so then you can plan for your future state. So these are just some sample questions that work well in a survey like this. So what three words would you use to describe our culture? Would you recommend a friend to work here? What do we do better than anyone else? What should we do better than anyone else? And if asked, what would you say our company's values are? So I've had some company leaders are afraid of this type of assessment. You know, they think, well, what if we get a whole bunch of negative feedback back? What do we do with that? That is a great spot to start. Those are all different areas of improvement then. The worst thing you can do is do a survey like this and then not respond to it, because you're going to lose motivation and buy-in from your employees. Like, well, why did I just do that? And if you're doing a survey like this and not just having face-to-face conversations, make sure you keep it anonymous. I had one. So you want to figure out where you are now so you can plan for where you want to go next. So a great place to start is evaluating your current state. So that could be your leadership team. It could be what you think the culture is. But again, if you've got a good handle on where you are now, then you can think about your future state and then what do you need to do to get there? What is missing from your current state that would exist in your future state? And you can start taking the steps to get there. Make a list of the conversations you need to have. This can feel like a fire hose. This can feel overwhelming. So if you just start with making a list of the conversations, who do you need to be talking to? And then you can just start checking those off.
9: 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I'm Bill Baker, Dairy Radio Now.
11: 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If you suspect livestock may be infested, immediately report to the Texas Animal Health Commission, the USDA, or your local veterinarian.
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12: Oklahoma State Beef Breeding Specialist Mark Johnson.
16: And just other things to consider as far as animal behavior, just things like, you know, cattle typically think about one thing at a time. Their instinct is to go back to other cattle. They don't like to be alone. We know cattle have a flight zone. They have that perimeter that they're not comfortable with humans in or predator species in. That varies from animal to animal. And then cattle have a point of balance, that point at their shoulder. If we want them to move forward, if we move back to the back part of the animal behind the shoulder, they tend to move forward. If we get in front of that point of balance or in front of their shoulder, they tend to back up. We want to consider all those different things as far as animal behavior, because good animal husbandry skills, another part of being safe while working cattle, are really based on understanding cattle behavior and what they have a tendency to just naturally, instinctively do. As we get to the bottom line of this, we often think about how injuries occur, and we've talked about this in past cow-calf corners over the years. We know that when operators are tired, upset, distracted, there's more likely to be injuries or some mishap. And production agriculture is one of the higher or worse occupations as far as injury or potential fatalities. This whole point of a good, safe facility is not just the cattle, but it's about doing it so the humans are safe. And it is possible, again, with intentionality and thinking through this process, to lay out and build a set of pens, whatever we want to invest, wherever we want to set them, that suits our needs and creates that potential to improve the value of animals.
12: American

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5: And sun's up again and another day fresh out of the box. It is Tuesday, June 23rd, so good to have you on board with us again this morning on KSST. I'm John Mark Dempsey. It is National Hydration Day, so don't skimp on the water. Today's factoid, Charlie Chaplin once won third prize in a Charlie Chaplin look-alike contest. There's a lesson there somewhere, but I'm not sure what it is. Birthdays, quite a few. Born June 23rd, 1894, King Edward VIII of Great Britain, who abdicated his throne for the woman he loved. Born the same day and year, sex researcher Alfred Kinsey. Choreographer Bob Fosse, born this day in 1923. Supreme Court Justice Clarence Thomas is 78 today. TCU Horned Frogs and San Diego Chargers great LaDainian Tomlinson is 47, this day in history. This day in 1940, after accepting the surrender of the French forces, Hitler tours Paris.
6: Afterwards, Hitler visited Paris. After driving for 3 hours through the silence of empty streets, he left the city. But the dream of his lifetime, he said, had been fulfilled. Berlin greeted him with flowers and jubilation.
5: June 23rd, 2016, the United Kingdom voted in a referendum to withdraw from the European Union, what became known as Brexit. And our thought for the day is from Supreme Court Justice Clarence Thomas, whose birthday is June 23rd. He said, "The job of a judge is to figure out what the law says, not what he wants it to say." Well, be kind to yourself today. This is KSST. Good morning.
7: Brazil's second corn crop of the year is being harvested now.
8: Dr. Michael Cordonier of Soybean and Corn Advisor Incorporated says some areas of the country are experiencing wetter than normal conditions, but widespread damage to corn hasn't been reported.
9: The Safrinha corn is 8% harvested, led by the state of Mato Grosso at 11%. Yields are pretty darn good, maybe not a record, but very good, especially in Mato Grosso. And harvesting has been kind of slowed due to the wet weather. But I do think the recent rain has helped in southern Brazil. And you know, the WASDE report, they made a big adjustment upward for South America corn. They increased Brazil corn at 3 million tons to 138, and increased Argentina corn 2 million to 50.
8: I'm Mike Davis.
7: And with an Ag Minute, I'm Chelsea Wade, TSN News.
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0: Here's your KSST KRVA FM weather. Hot and humid again today. A few showers or thunderstorms. We will clear up by later on, and that'll take our daytime highs to about 90, the heat index near 100. Overnight, some clouds, mid-70s, another hot and humid day coming up on Wednesday, low 90s, and we'll stay mostly sunny. I'm meteorologist Steve Hamilton on KSST and KRVA FM.
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5: If you travel on Broadway through Sulphur Springs, you're probably counting down the days when the Broadway Bridge over I-30 should reopen. 2 weeks have already expired out of the 3 weeks that it was supposed to be closed for resurfacing. Not much work going on Monday morning to kick off that third week, but we'll blame that on the rain. As most construction projects go, this one may last longer than the expected time. No word yet from TxDOT if it will be extended or for how long. Until then, the traffic rerouted over to League Street, which has become very popular on that overpass. For those cars needing to cross over from north to south, going the other way, south to north, Mockingbird Lane has become more popular with the service road and the Bill Bradford underpass being utilized for traffic in that direction. Countdown has begun, as the project is supposed to wrap up by the end of this week, but it seems doubtful that it'll do so. It seems your personal data is just not safe anywhere anymore. The Texas Parks and Wildlife Department confirming that an unauthorized cyber attack managed to infiltrate the systems of the folks that process the licenses for the state's outdoor permits. The data breach compromised the personal information of more than 3 million license holders, making it the single largest data breach reported in Texas this year. The compromised database contained actual government ID records, and officials confirmed that the hackers may have obtained 5 key categories of information, including your driver's license number, passport number if you had provided one, email addresses, phone numbers, even your address. Luckily, social security numbers and your date of birth, as well as financial data, including the credit card you may have used to purchase your license, all of that information was not compromised. The Texas Parks and Wildlife Department is providing 1 year of free identity protection and credit monitoring through a company called Kroll, K-R-O-L-L, to confirm your eligibility and enroll. You'll have to call the state's dedicated response line at 844-959-7123. You should also freeze your credit report. Pay attention to your emails, as some other scammers or hackers may be sending you an unauthorized email trying to help you out in this process. But the Texas Parks and Wildlife Department will not email you. The only way to sign up for that free credit monitoring is through the state's dedicated response line at that 844 number. You can find out more by looking for this information on my website at KSSTradio.com. Look for the story, Data Breach Impacts More Than 3 Million Texas Hunters.
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8: In obituary news, memorial service for Doris Gamble, age 79, of Euless, will be held at 2 p.m. Saturday, June 27th at Murray Owosky. Mrs. Gammel passed away at Kindred Hospital, Arlington, Wednesday, June 3rd. Doris was born November 18, 1846, in Hopkins County to John and Thelma Mabry Murray. Doris dedicated many years of service to Frito-Lay and CompuCom, where she worked as an administrative support until her retirement. After retiring, she found great joy in caring for her youngest granddaughter, cherishing the opportunity to spend precious time with her and play an active role in her life. She is survived by her sons, David Gammel, Greg Gammel, and wife Dulce, sisters Thelma Bailey and husband Paul, Silvo Tittle, brother John Murray Jr. and wife Liz, and many, many grandchildren, preceded to death by her parents. Violet Marie Clark passed away surrounded by her loving family at Baylor Scott & White Medical Center in McKinney, Monday, June 15th. Violet is survived by her parents Robert and Raven Potts Clark of Farmersville, sister Millie Clark, grandparents Kelly and Nancy Potts of Sulphur Springs, Norman and Teresa Clark of Cranston, Rhode Island, uncle and aunt Brian and Kristen McKenna of Cranston, Rhode Island, and uncle Lane Potts of Sulphur Springs.
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8: Taking a look at your community calendar, Celebration Market will return to Celebration Plaza Saturday, July 11th, starting at its usual time, 6 p.m. Mark your calendars early. The Independence Day concert and fireworks show will be held on Celebration Plaza, June 27th at 8 p.m. It's VBS time again, and that's happening at St. Luke Baptist Church, FM 2285, at the intersection of County Road 4762. It starts June 22nd and goes through the 25th. 6 p.m. to 8:30 p.m. They're hooked, reeled in to serve God. Mila Day Sulphur Springs is hosting a 4th of July unlimited rowdy goose bounce houses, Kona ice, shop local vendors and music, goodie bags and bottled water festival Saturday, July 4th, starting at 10 a.m. and going to 4 p.m. You know where that senior center is at? It's over at 301 Oak Avenue. $5 gets you all sorts of fun. If you want, you can come in after 2 p.m. with two pairs of gently worn shoes to donate. It all goes to benefit Meal a Day Sulphur Springs. The Mount Sterling Cemetery annual homecoming and business meeting is happening Sunday, June 28th. Chapel opens at 10:30 a.m. That annual meeting starts at 1:30. There will not be an organized service. Everyone is welcome to attend. Donations can be made to the Mount Sterling Cemetery, P.O. Box 1284, Sulphur Springs. This week's family movie on Celebration Plaza is Transformers 1. This week's Sulphur Springs Market on Celebration Plaza will feature the musical stylings of Colton Hamilton and The Last Shot. Market begins at 6 p.m. Show starts at 7. Oh boy, looky here. St. James Catholic Church is having a garage sale. That's right. It's in their air conditioning education building. Can't beat that. Friday and Saturday, June 19th and 20th, and then again on the 26th and 27th. You know where St. James Catholic Church is. It's 297 Texas Street. They're going to be open 8 to 4. Proceeds go to benefit the Women's Guild. We Will Rock You Young at Part will be happening at Main Street Theater Saturday, June 27th, starting at 7 p.m., and Sunday, June 28th, starting at 3 p.m. You know where that Main Street Community Theater is? It's at 225 Main Street here in Sulphur Springs.
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10: Data centers are popping up across Texas, but some in the ag industry are asking a simple question. 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
10: As Texas continues to attract major data center projects, those in the ag industry are raising concerns about the impact on land, water, and electricity resources. Texas Ag Commissioner Sid Miller says economic growth is important, but so is protecting the farmland and ranch land that feed the state and the nation.
12: I just saw a University of Texas research project, and they said that these new data centers could consume up to 10% of all the water used in Texas. So that's very concerning. But it's not just water, it's our land. They like to buy our most productive, valuable farmland simply because it's flat and it's cleared. They can just start construction right away. That's why I introduced agriculture freedom zones, to give them some incentives not to build on our most fertile farmland, to build on, you know, shallow soil, brown fields, someplace that we don't normally grow food. But that's a slow process. It's working its way through Congress. I've made three trips to the Hill and haven't found any opposition to it. Everybody likes that idea. So, yeah, our farmers and ranchers, you know, they battle enough without having to battle these data centers. It's not that I'm anti-technology and I'm not anti-business, but I am pro-farmers and pro-agriculture. We all use a little bit of AI and cloud computing and online services, just, you know, like everybody does. But ranchers and farmers and rural communities, we deserve a seat at the table, and I'm tired of getting run over.
10: Next time on Shoot the Bull.
12: When Americans choose fresh, nutrient-dense foods, they're investing in their own health.
10: I'm Chelsea Wade, TSN News.
13: Now this.

you have unfiled taxes or are in debt to the IRS, this is important news. Did you know the IRS has programs specifically designed to help people struggling with tax debt? Powerful tax assistance programs that can save you thousands if you qualify. No one knows these programs

0: Pizza News. I'm Kristen Yates. Our top story, the way Texas kids learn history could look significantly more spiritual by 2030 as the State Board of Education debates proposed new academic standards and reading lists.
1: The State Board of Education has two critical votes set for this week, the new social studies standards and a revised K-12 reading list. Both include the addition of teaching Christian stories. The board kicked off the week by hearing Texans' thoughts. Around 500 lined up.
2: The religious education of my children is my responsibility as a parent, not the state's.
3: Many works on this list include biblical references that are important to understanding classic literature.
4: What you decide this week is going to determine what Texas children will read and absorb for many, many years to come.
1: The board will vote on both on Friday. Classroom implementation won't begin until the 2030-31 school year. In Austin, Chris Fox, TSN News.
0: Should women who get an abortion face murder charges? The Texas GOP has put that in their 2026 platform. They want to reclassify abortion as homicide, clearing a path to charge women who get the procedure with a felony murder. But that does not even have the support of the state's largest anti-abortion group. President of Texas Right to Life, Dr. John Segoe.
5: We don't think it's necessary. I mean, we think that we can build a pro-life state, that we can save lives without this specific policy.
0: Segoe and other anti-abortion activists will testify today at the state capitol about this and an update on House Bill 7. That's what allows private citizens to sue anyone who manufactures, distributes, prescribes, or mails abortion pills in or to the state of Texas. A state house committee meets today for a closer look on the rapid expansion of data centers in Texas. The meeting of the Natural Resources Committee comes as cities and counties worry about data centers draining water supplies. Governor Abbott has put forward some rules and regulations that data centers must abide by as they construct their facilities. There is a new eye-opening report on insurance rates in Texas.
6: The report shows that homeowners here paying nearly $4,000 a year for insurance. That's more than $1,000 higher than the national average. Experts say you can blame our bad weather.
7: Every peril that is insurable, from lightning to hail and wind, Texas ranks in the top five.
6: Rich Johnson with the Insurance Council of Texas says there is good news. The increase of rates has slowed recently. They were up less than 1% last year. In San Antonio, Michael Board, TSN News.
0: Quick check of statewide gas price averages. We have $3.39 for regular this morning, $4.40 for a gallon of diesel. 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
2: Well, here we are sharing the start of another fine day together in Hopkins County. You're dialed in to KSST. Good morning, I'm John Mark Dempsey. Tuesday, June 23rd now. We have a 20% chance of showers and thunderstorms early today before noontime. Partly sunny with a high near 91. Heat index values as high as 99. Winds will be light and from the south. And carries on like that pretty much the rest of the week. We have James Terry with your Sulphur Springs and Hopkins County birthdays coming up here in a short time. But first of all, some other birthdays to tell you about.

0: Born June 23, 1929, June Carter Cash. Born June 23, 1940, sprinter Wilma Rudolph, the first American woman to win three track and field gold medals in a single Olympics in 1960. Vint Cerf.
1: Anyone? Anyone?
0: A man known by some as the father of the Internet is 83.
2: Well, except that I have repeatedly pointed out that there's more than one father of the Internet. There are a number of us who had a lot to do with it. Bob Kahn and I did the original design. But most people want to know who's the mother of the Internet.
0: Actress Frances McDormand.
3: You betcha, yeah.
4: Yeah.
0: Is 69 today. This day in history. June 23rd, 1865. The Cherokee chief and Confederate general, Stand Watie, surrendered at the end of the Civil War, one of the last Confederate commanders to do so. See if you can identify this sound, boys and girls. June 23rd, 1868, Christopher Latham Sholes received a patent for an invention he called the typewriter. Two words, hyphenated. June 23rd, 1972, Title IX is enacted, banning educational institutions from discriminating on the basis of sex. Well, you take it easy today and stay with us here on KSN.

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1: Good morning to you, Chad. Let's see who's on our birthday list for today. On today's birthday list for the 23rd day of June, we have these people having birthdays. Happy birthday, Tony Bible, Thelma Kelly, Louise Thomas, Donna Collier. Beth Cotton has a birthday today, so does John Hoffman, Alexis Hill. Happy 25th birthday to Brandon Enrique Zapata. Patty Bromley has a birthday today, so does Carolyn Kelly Session, Wavana Womack, Richard Garrison, Mrs. Cliff Dorman. I have a note here beside Tandra Wright DeBase's name says happy birthday from Mom Venda. Susan Bozeman celebrates a birthday today, so does Gail Herring, Barbara Stewart, Lindsay Temples. Eric Godwin has a birthday, so does Ayana Michelle Garvey, Teresa Rowland, Megan Spataro Henderson, Krista Kate. Happy birthday, Bonnie Owens, Katie Wells, Nikki Eddins, Marvin Sims. Jennifer Johnson has a birthday today, so does Debbie Wilkie, Hillary Harris Hill, Tristan Wright, Billy Norris Lunsford, Brian Colley, and Wayne Lee Campbell. Happy birthday to all of you folks who have your birthdays today on June 23rd.
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5: Well, you're up bright and early again. Good morning, I'm John Mark Dempsey. Yeah, this is KSST in Sulphur Springs. Looks like Tuesday morning, June 23rd. Well, the world's oldest living land animal, a tortoise named Jonathan, extended his record to 194 years recently and was officially named a Guinness World Records icon. The record-keeping organization said Jonathan, a Seychelles giant tortoise living on the island of St. Helena, was a full-grown adult of at least 50 years when he arrived at St. Helena from the Seychelles in 1882. His birth year is estimated to be 1832 at the latest, but researchers believe he might be even older. St. Helena Governor Nigel Phillips told Guinness World Records, Jonathan the Tortoise is a beloved resident of St. Helena. He has met royalty, starred in wedding photographs, and delighted tourists. But for saints, people who live on St. Helena, he's a symbol of the enduring resilience of this island and its commitment to protecting the environment. Jonathan, also known as Jono, has lost his vision and his sense of smell, but he continues to eat, sunbathe, and mate, his caretaker said. I'll have what he's having. Jonathan has now been named a Guinness World Records icon by the record-keeping organization. Guinness World Record icons are, quote, a select group of record holders whose achievements had transcended their field and inspired people across the globe. So Jonathan was alive during the time of Mark Twain, Charles Dickens, Abraham Lincoln. Imagine that, the stories he could tell if he could only talk. 30% chance of showers and thunderstorms today, mainly early in the day, before about 10 o'clock this morning, and otherwise mostly cloudy, gradually becoming sunny with a high near 91, heat index values as high as 101, winds light and from the south, and not much change during the rest of the week. Well, hope you have a shady place to rest today. Thanks for sharing your morning with KSST.

0: Here's your KSST KRVA FM weather. Hot and humid again today. A few showers or thunderstorms. We will clear up by later on, and that'll take our daytime highs to about 90, the heat index near 100. Overnight, some clouds, mid-70s, another hot and humid day coming up on Wednesday, low 90s, and we'll stay mostly sunny. I'm meteorologist Steve Hamilton on KSST and KRVA FM.
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0: morning. This is Morning News Break from the Texas State Network. I'm Kristen Yates. Leading our news this morning, Tesla is disputing the account of a driver who says the autopilot feature caused him to crash into a house in Katy, killing a 76-year-old woman.
1: The man who heads the autopilot program actually replied to a separate post on X. In that post, he says specifically that they say that the driver actually manually overrode the self-driving mode by pressing on the accelerator, and says that the Tesla was actually operating at 73 miles per hour when it slammed into the house.
0: That's Mia Shea reporting. The way Texas kids learn history could look significantly more spiritual by 2030 as the State Board of Education debates proposed new academic standards and reading lists.
2: The State Board of Education has two critical votes set for this week, the new social studies standards and a revised K-12 reading list. Both include the addition of teaching Christian stories. The board kicked off the week by hearing Texans' thoughts, around 500 lined up.
3: The religious education of my children is my responsibility as a parent, not the state's.
4: Many works on this list include biblical references that are important to understanding classic literature.
5: What you decide this week is going to determine what Texas children will read and absorb for many, many years to come.
2: The board will vote on both on Friday. Classroom implementation won't begin until the 2030-31 school year. In Austin, Chris Fox, TSN News.
0: The Texas GOP has made charging women who get an abortion with murder a priority in their upcoming platform. Last week, they called for the repeal of penal code provisions that protect women from being criminally charged for undergoing an abortion. Their official stance supports charging these women with felony murder. However, the position does not even have the support of Texas Right to Life, their president, John Sego.
6: If our goal is to save lives and to protect women from the harms of abortion, then that's not the right policy approach.
0: Sego and other anti-abortion activists will testify at the state capitol today about this and update state senators on House Bill 7. That's what allows private citizens to sue anyone who manufactures, distributes, prescribes, or mails abortion pills in or to the state of Texas. More of your statewide news is just ahead on TSN's Morning News Break.
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9: Sulphur Springs in Hopkins County is rich with history. 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
0: Welcome back to Morning News Break. A State House committee meets today for a closer look on the rapid expansion of data centers in Texas. The meeting of the Natural Resources Committee comes as cities and counties worry about data centers draining water supplies. Governor Abbott has put some rules and regulations forward that data centers must abide by as they construct their facilities. Sentencing is this morning for 8 of the 9 people convicted in connection with last year's violent attack at the Prairieland ICE Detention Center in Alvarado.
10: That attack happened July 4th of last year. Federal prosecutors say that the group specifically targeted the facility to disrupt immigration and deportation operations. They will be sentenced for their roles in rioting, obstruction, and even attempted murder. The hearing will begin at 8:30 this morning in federal court in Fort Worth. The 9th defendant's hearing was rescheduled to be next month.
0: That's KXAS TV's Laura Harris reporting. A judge has ordered Atmos Energy to preserve items that could be evidence in a lawsuit over last month's deadly apartment explosion in Dallas.
11: Three people were killed when an explosion destroyed an apartment complex in the Oak Cliff neighborhood of Dallas, and several more people were injured. One of the people at the complex has sued Atmos. Lawyers asked a judge to require the company to preserve records about any repairs to natural gas lines in the area. They also asked the judge to make sure photographers were allowed to document conditions at the scene and to instruct the company to preserve any physical evidence like pipes or valves. A judge granted that request. Atmos says it is supporting the NTSB's investigation of the blast. It disputes claims in the lawsuit that the pipes were an older polyethylene material known for having problems. Stephen Pickering, TSN News.
0: The parents of a 2-year-old girl involved in a drowning on Memorial Day are suing Texas Children's Hospital to prevent them from testing her for brain death.
12: Under Texas law, being declared brain dead is legally considered the same as being legally dead. Annalise Camp family wanted to give her more time to recover. David Magnus is a professor of medicine, biomedical ethics, and pediatrics at Stanford and says if a patient is brain dead, that won't happen.
13: If there's no possibility of recovery, letting people believe that because machines can mimic life, even though it's not present, is actually, I believe, cruel to the family.
12: The test requires a series of strict clinical examinations, including absent pupil and gag reflexes and an apnea test to check for breathing. Court papers show Texas Children contacted 36 medical facilities to ask about admitting Annalise. 35 said no. The others said it would consider doing so if she underwent brain death testing. Barbara Schwartz, TSN News.
0: Texas AG Ken Paxton wants to know more about a data breach at Carnival Cruise Lines. The company says it affected some 6 million customers, about 800,000 of those from Texas. Carnival last month began telling customers that their info may have been compromised. Well, there is a new and eye-opening report on insurance rates in Texas.
14: The report shows that homeowners here paying nearly $4,000 a year for insurance. That's more than $1,000 higher than the national average. Experts say you can blame our bad weather.
15: Every peril that is insurable, from lightning to hail and wind, Texas ranks in the top five.
14: Rich Johnson with the Insurance Council of Texas says there is good news. The increase of rates has slowed recently. They were up less than 1% last year. In San Antonio, Michael Board, TSN News.
0: Well, for thrill seekers whose summer plans include Six Flags Over Texas, the wait has just been extended for its newest attraction. Tormento Rampaging Run was supposed to open on Friday, but the park says additional commissioning and testing are still needed. This coaster is designed to break 6 world records, including the tallest, fastest, and longest dive coaster. Riders will climb over 300 feet in the air, pause for 3 seconds at the top, then drop 285 feet at a 95-degree angle. Tormenta says it plans to reach speeds of 87 miles an hour, include a 179-foot vertical loop. Six Flags says it will announce a new opening date for the coaster when it's ready. It's time now this morning for our app of the day. Here's David Rankin.
16: 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I'm David Rankin, TSN News.
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17: It may have been the unhealthiest dare in history.
18: 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You got to start drinking 10 Cokes a day. Just see what would happen. 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
17: I'm Mike Rogers. 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
0: And now, TSN's Mike Rogers with the other side of the news.
21: We all know that too much Coke isn't good for you. And when I say Coke, of course, I'm using the Texas definition, which is to say any soft drink. But to see the effects firsthand, like George Pryor of Los Angeles did, it can still be kind of jarring.
18: I read that Jude Law had used drinking 10 Cokes a day to gain weight for a role in Don Hemingway.
21: And when he says Coke, by the way, he means Coke. Real, full-strength Coca-Cola.
18: So we're like, you know what? You got to start drinking 10 Cokes a day. Just see what would happen. I was like, yeah, that sounds super fun.
21: 10 cans of Coke per day, every day, for a month. And George says he knew right away this wasn't going to be easy.
18: Yeah, exactly. I was like, oh, man, do people really drink this much Coke, man?
21: Sugar, yes, please. 2 in the morning, 2 at lunch, 2 in the afternoon.
22: I'd like to talk to you for a few minutes about diabetes.
21: And when he wasn't drinking it, he says he was thinking about it.
23: Invisible cola.
21: Says he'd stop off at Sam's a couple of times a week and buy 2 or 3 cases.
18: I've had a couple people write me asking for the coupons from the carton so they can get Coke reward points.
21: As to how it affected him physically?
18: I felt full. I had less of the hunger for other food.
21: Yeah, but that didn't stop the weight from piling on.
18: I really noticed it bending over to tie my shoes. I was like, oh, I got a little bit of a pot.
21: And when he climbed on the scale at the end of the month?
18: 23 pounds.
21: In 1 month.
18: In 1 month.
21: Here's the scariest thing of all, though. The amount of sugar it took to do that.
18: It's fairly close to the average amount of added sugar that Americans eat every day.
21: And for that reason, you ever going to drink another Coke again?
18: I hope not.
21: And I'm Mike Rogers with the other side of the news on TSN.
0: And time now for a TSN sports update. Here's Dylan Moore.
24: The Dallas Mavericks have hired their new head coach and national champion, Dusty May. May comes from Michigan, where he had a Final Four appearance. He also had a Final Four appearance in 2023 with the 9-seed Florida Atlantic. His career head coaching record is 190 wins to 82 losses. He'll jump right into game mode as the NBA draft is tonight, and the Mavericks are slated to pick at number 9 overall as well as 30th. And some World Cup news, the Dallas Stadium saw history yesterday as Lionel Messi became the all-time goals leader in FIFA World Cup history with his 17th and 18th in a 2-0 win against Austria. Kylian Mbappe also found the back of the net twice in a 2-0 win for France over Iraq, and Norway was able to hold off Senegal for a 3-2 win. All three winning teams have guaranteed their spot in the knockout stage. Team USA is also in the knockout stage, and their final group play match is Thursday at 9 against Turkey.
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1: If you travel on Broadway through Sulphur Springs, you're probably counting down the days when the Broadway Bridge over I-30 should reopen. 2 weeks have already expired out of the 3 weeks that it was supposed to be closed for resurfacing. Not much work going on Monday morning to kick off that third week, but we'll blame that on the rain. As most construction projects go, this one may last longer than the expected time. No word yet from TxDOT if it will be extended or for how long. Until then, the traffic rerouted over to League Street, which has become very popular on that overpass. For those cars needing to cross over from north to south, going the other way, south to north, Mockingbird Lane has become more popular with the service road and the Bill Bradford underpass being utilized for traffic in that direction. Countdown has begun, as the project is supposed to wrap up by the end of this week, but it seems doubtful that it'll do so. It seems your personal data is just not safe anywhere anymore. The Texas Parks and Wildlife Department confirming that an unauthorized cyber attack managed to infiltrate the systems of the folks that process the licenses for the state's outdoor permits. The data breach compromised the personal information of more than 3 million license holders, making it the single largest data breach reported in Texas this year. The compromised database contained actual government ID records, and officials confirmed that the hackers may have obtained 5 key categories of information, including your driver's license number, passport number if you had provided one, email addresses, phone numbers, even your address. Luckily, social security numbers and your date of birth, as well as financial data, including the credit card you may have used to purchase your license, all of that information was not compromised. The Texas Parks and Wildlife Department is providing 1 year of free identity protection and credit monitoring through a company called Kroll, K-R-O-L-L, to confirm your eligibility and enroll. You'll have to call the state's dedicated response line at 844-959-7123. You should also freeze your credit report. Pay attention to your emails, as some other scammers or hackers may be sending you an unauthorized email trying to help you out in this process. But the Texas Parks and Wildlife Department will not email you. The only way to sign up for that free credit monitoring is through the state's dedicated response line at that 844 number. You can find out more by looking for this information on my website at KSSTradio.com. Look for the story, Data Breach Impacts More Than 3 Million Texas Hunters.
26: In obituary news, memorial service for Doris Gamble, age 79, of Euless, will be held at 2 p.m. Saturday, June 27th at Murray Owosky. Mrs. Gamble passed away at Kindred Hospital, Arlington, Wednesday, June 3rd. Doris was born November 18, 1946, in Hopkins County to John and Thelma Mabry Murray. 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

0: Dr. Scott and White Medical Center in McKinney, Monday, June 15th. Violet is survived by her parents, Robert and Raven Potts Clark of Farmersville, sister Millie Clark, grandparents Kelly and Nancy Potts of Sulphur Springs, Norman and Teresa Clark of Cranston, Rhode Island, uncle and aunt Brian and Kristen McKenna of Cranston, Rhode Island, and uncle Lane Potts of Sulphur Springs. Taking a look at your community calendar, Celebration Market will return to Celebration Plaza Saturday, July 11th, starting at its usual time, 6 p.m. Mark your calendars early. The Independence Day concert and fireworks show will be held on Celebration Plaza June 27th at 8 p.m. It's VBS time again, and that's happening at St. Luke Baptist Church, FM 2285, at the intersection of County Road 4762. It starts June 22nd and goes through the 25th, 6 p.m. to 8:30 p.m. They're hooked, reeled in to serve God. Meal a Day Sulphur Springs is hosting a 4th of July unlimited rowdy goose, bounce houses, Kona ice, shop local vendors and music, goodie bags and bottled water festival Saturday, July 4th, starting at 10 a.m. and going to 4 p.m. You know where that senior center's at. It's over at 301 Oak Avenue. $5 gets you all sorts of fun. If you want, you can come in after 2 p.m. with two pairs of gently worn shoes to donate. It all goes to benefit Meal a Day Sulphur Springs. The Mount Sterling Cemetery annual homecoming and business meeting is happening Sunday, June 28th. Chapel opens at 10:30 a.m. That annual meeting starts at 1:30. There will not be an organized service. Everyone is welcome to attend. Donations can be made to the Mount Sterling Cemetery, P.O. Box 1284, Sulphur Springs. This week's family movie on Celebration Plaza is Transformers 1. This week's Sulphur Springs Market on Celebration Plaza will feature the musical stylings of Colton Hamilton and The Last Shot. Market begins at 6 p.m. Show starts at 7. Oh boy, looky here. St. James Catholic Church is having a garage sale. That's right. It's in their air conditioning education building. Can't beat that. Friday and Saturday, June 19th and 20th, and then again on the 26th and 27th. You know where St. James Catholic Church is. It's 297 Texas Street. They're going to be open 8 to 4. Proceeds go to benefit the Women's Guild. We Will Rock You, Young at Part, will be happening at Main Street Theater Saturday, June 27th, starting at 7 p.m. and Sunday, June 28th, starting at 3 p.m. You know where that Main Street Community Theater is. It's at 225 Main Street here in Sulphur Springs.
1: Well, thanks for starting your day with KSST this morning. I'm John Mark Dempsey. Tuesday, June 23rd, and let's see what's doing today. We still have a 20% chance of showers and thunderstorms in the forecast for early today. Otherwise, partly sunny, high of 91. Heat index values as high as 99 degrees. And not much of a breeze. A little bit from the south, but not a lot. And then on Wednesday, mostly sunny, high of 92. Winds will be from the south, gusting up to 20 miles an hour. And really no further mention of rain in the forecast now for the rest of the week. Thursday, mostly sunny, high of 93. Winds fairly strong from the south. Friday, mostly sunny, high of 94. Coming up after 8 o'clock, the History and Heritage Files with the great Bill Bradford. About 8:15 or so this morning, we have a second cup of coffee conversation with our Hopkins County AgriLife Extension agent, Mario Villarino, and at 8:30, Tumbleweed Smith and the Sound of Texas. We'll make it a good one, and thanks for sitting in with us on KSST.

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0: KSST has been reporting the news for Sulphur Springs and Hopkins County since 1947. We couldn't look to the future without remembering our past. These are the History and Heritage Files as compiled and presented by Bill Bradford prior to 2014.
1: These are the History and Heritage Files for the 23rd day of June. On this day in 1984, the high reached 106. On this day in 1960, Gafford Chapel and Branham were the big winners in Rural Progress and Pasture Improvement Contest. Branham is located near Ridgeway in the western part of Hopkins County, named after Captain Merritt Branham, who settled in that area prior to 1846. Gafford's Chapel is named for Thomas M. Gafford. He deeded the land for the church there in 1881. On this day in 1993, the so-called serial rapist made his fourth attempt in Sulphur Springs. Big trouble for Memorial Hospital in 1985 when a 6-inch water line flooded the basement and created all sorts of problems.
2: Early this Tuesday morning, Hopkins County Memorial Hospital was drying things out and assessing the damages after a 6-inch water line broke and flooded the basement about 10 p.m. Monday night, says Administrator Glenn Kenley.
3: Well, we had a 6-inch water main. It's the main line coming into the building, and it comes into the basement, and a section of that popped out.
2: Yeah.
3: And it filled our basement with water. Among this equipment, there are refrigerator compressors, our vacuum equipment, our elevators. All of the elevators are out.
1: And on this day in 1987, summer baseball is going wide open. Let's do some name calling.
4: Wisniewski hits a high chopper to second. A run will score as the second baseman Spencer will throw out Tony Wisniewski at first, but Brad Armstrong scores from third, and it's 1-0 News Telegram.
5: And Rockwell tightens up top of the second.
4: Here's a pitch that's grounded to third. Moving over is the third baseman, Wisniewski. High throw at first. Sails over the head of Blatchard. Here's Alexander around third. The throw to the plate will not be made, and it'll be an error in scoring from second is Cleavon Alexander.
5: Added one of those old crowd pleasers in the bottom
4: long
5: of the sixth.
4: Long deep drive to center. Going back is the center fielder, McCormick, and that is gone. A leadoff home run for Casey Reed. Brian Vaughn gives up a solo home run to Casey Reed. The pitch swung on and missed. He struck him out, and that's the ball game. The tying run left at the plate. So that is the end of the ball game. Final score, News Telegram 5 and Rockwell 3.
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0: Well, howdy, I'm John Mark Dempsey, and here with us is Mario Villarino.
1: Thank you very much for having me again.
0: Dr. Mario Villarino.
1: Thank you.
0: who is our Hopkins County AgriLife agent. And Mario and I sat down to have a conversation like this some time back and wanted to get to this particular article, but we didn't have time then, but we're coming back to it.
1: Perfect.
0: Now. So this is an AgriLife study on food waste.
1: It is. And like everybody else, you know, I'm sure everybody with your listeners are fully aware of the current situation on food prices and, you know, how important it is education on this whole scheme and making the right decision how to pick, you know, when you go to grocery shopping and how much to buy and what kind of supplies to get. And the interesting part about this particular article was published in April this year, actually came in, was actually a set of tools that people can actually utilize to make assumptions and inferences on how to evaluate that, how to evaluate the impact of education or not in different levels. In this particular article, they talk about three levels of education and how the in-between stage, you know, people who are not in the lower bracket, economically speaking, but educationally speaking, kind of have a lot of challenge wasting food just because they don't know how to make that decision when they go to the store and what to buy and how much to buy.
0: What this finds is that it describes a U-shaped pattern.
1: Correct.
0: Which I would kind of say that's the inverse of the bell-shaped curve.
1: That is correct.
0: Okay.
1: Uh-huh.
0: But on either end, at the lower income level, there's not much food waste or not as much because they can't afford
1: That's right. And we talked about this a few minutes ago. That's probably the situation that whatever is left, you just finish it because there's no other alternative.
0: Yeah.
1: So you don't have a choice.
0: And then people on the upper income level, their waste is not as great. It may have to do with education or
1: it is, absolutely. And it has to do with being more selective. You know, they have more time to be watchful of what they eat and how long it stays on that refrigerator and how much portions are going to be doing. And they have more time to quantify that and, you know, reutilize the supplies or do something else.
0: Mm-hmm. So it's the people, it's the middle income, which is, of course, most of the people.
1: Absolutely.
0: Where most of the waste.
1: Yeah, and I think sometimes these groups probably, if I had to guess, in situation like in normal in Texas, you know, the population will move back and forward depending on the group, depending on the current situation. But I think it's a very good example of how education plays a major role in how much we impact our societies, our communities, and our environment.
0: In scanning this article, I didn't see exactly, and you may or may not be able to answer this, are there some particular steps that people can take? Are there some particular strategies that they can use from this to reduce waste?
1: I think it's to stay educated, stay up to speed on what is the best product to eat, how much to eat, and how much portions is. Mm-hmm. I think today you can go back to files and records and fashions, you know, how people used to eat and quantities. And there's several medical studies now that actually the frequency of that meal might be not what we thought about it by tradition, you know. There's a lot of different trends now that we're kind of like fine-tuning the way we do things and trying to learn more on that, how we can stretch our budget or stretch our resources.
0: Well, as you point out, the matter of inflation makes everyone a little bit more conscious
1: Absolutely.
0: Of this than
1: Absolutely.
0: That they might be.
1: Absolutely, and I think it's one of those things that waste is not acceptable.
0: Yeah. It says, this article says, modern food systems may be a contributing factor, greater access to affordable And affordable is the word there that we might call into question, but we get to the point we take it for granted.
1: And it does, yep. And sometimes, you know, and you probably can agree with me, when you're in a rush and you're trying to make it work and you have something going on in a hurry, you might go to the drive-thru and eat whatever is there, you know, whatever the portion is given to you, and try to satisfy with that, and maybe too much, maybe too little, you know, or you just do it because you're being in a crunch and trying to make it happen. And I think that's the middle bracket that you're talking about.
0: Right.
1: You know, when you're you don't have the time or the capability to analyze that too much, and you just carry on. And
0: they talk here about opportunities to reuse leftover food, converting waste into animal feed, bioenergy, or alternative proteins such as insect based products. I'm not sure if I want to go down that.
1: Well, we actually have done some work on that, and it doesn't have to be as radical as, you know, getting into the fly rearing of insects. But backyard poultry is one of those examples. You know, we have adjusted ourselves in as a culture of getting flocks in the city and keeping some chickens and feeding the leftover vegetables coming out of the kitchen and overcome the expense of when we have shortage of eggs, you know. And it's one of those tools that we have to carry on and, you know, embrace and take care of it.
0: Yeah. Well, we're seeing more people raising
1: a lot of people, yeah. And you will be surprised how much people can actually enjoy being a small farmer in a homestead.
0: We'll make a link to this post on the KSST website and on Facebook and so forth. But if people would like to look it up, it's the A&M AgriLife Study. Just look up, search AgriLife Study Food Waste.
1: Yes, and it's AgriLife Today. That's the bandwidth that we use in extension to put kind of topics like this that might interest anybody.
0: All right, great. Mario Villarino, our Hopkins County Ag agent, AgriLife agent.
1: Thank you very much.
0: Thanks for having that second cup of coffee with us again. I'm John Mark Dempsey.

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3: I don't see what I would fill my days with if I weren't writing and creating stories and creating characters.
0: Sylvia Dickey Smith of Georgetown started college at 40, worked as a family counselor, and retired at 62. Then she started writing books.
3: It was fascinating, after retirement, to find my passion. I had done a lot of things I really enjoyed in life, but to find your passion in your 60s was an extra fun thing to occur.
0: She has written 4 books, mostly mysteries. Her latest is a historical fiction work titled A War of Her Own, about shipbuilding in Orange during World War II. She grew up in Orange and says during the war, the town grew.
3: 700% in 3 years. It went from 6,500 to 70,000 people. There was no place for them to live. They had jobs, but they didn't have anything to spend the money on. It was really kind of a chaotic situation. There were no beds for people to sleep in. They had what they called hot beds, where they rented the bed by the hour, and someone got up, and the next person got in, and the bed was still warm from that person. My mom worked at the shipyard, and I lived in some of the war housing there growing up for a number of years. You know, Orange has the Sabine River and Neches River there, and it's a deep water port. And they had been doing some shipbuilding in World War II for England. But then when World War II started here, several shipyards got Department of Defense contracts to build destroyer escorts, dreadnought destroyers, landing craft, any number of equipment for the war. You had 70,000 people, almost all of them unskilled, came to town and got jobs building those warships. All you had to do was be a warm body, show up, and you had a job building those ships. A War of Her Own is a book that I've wanted to do for a long time, but there's a young woman in it named Bee Mead, and she is married, ends up going as her husband leaves her during the war, as that happened a lot with people working during the war. And she goes to work at the shipyard and becomes a Rosie the Riveter.
0: Sylvia Dickey Smith of Georgetown, author of A War of Her Own. I'm Tumbleweed Smith with The Sound of Texas.

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0: Here's your KSST KRVA FM weather. Hot and humid again today. A few showers or thunderstorms. We will clear up by later on, and that'll take our daytime highs to about 90, the heat index near 100. Overnight, some clouds, mid-70s, another hot and humid day coming up on Wednesday, low 90s, and we'll stay mostly sunny. I'm meteorologist Steve Hamilton on KSST and KRVA-FM.
1: I'm veterinarian Dr. Bob Judd, host of Texas Vet News on the Texas Farm Bureau Radio Network. Some important reminders about New World Screwworm. If you suspect livestock may be infested, immediately report to the Texas Animal Health Commission, the USDA, or your local veterinarian. Animals with non-healing suspicious wounds or signs should not be moved from their current location. Avoid moving animals from a pasture or premises. Only pen or corral the animals to prevent further spread. And keep suspect animals in one area while you wait for collection to occur.

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1: TSN News, I'm Tristan Ryan. Your top story, the Texas GOP has made charging women who get an abortion with murder a priority in their platform. But it doesn't even have the support of the state's largest anti-abortion organization. TSN's Chris Fox has more.
2: Last week, the Texas GOP called for the repeal of a penal code provision that explicitly protects women from being criminally charged for undergoing an abortion. Their official stance supports holding these women guilty of murder. The position does not have the support of Texas Right to Life. Their president, Dr. John Sego.
3: If our goal is to save lives and to protect women from the harms of abortion, that's not the right policy approach.
2: Sego and other anti-abortion activists will testify at the state capitol today about this and the update of House Bill 7. It allows private citizens to sue anyone who manufactures, distributes, prescribes, or mails abortion pills in or to Texas. In Austin, Chris Fox, TSN News.
1: There's growing opposition to Kanye West's concert in San Antonio on July 4th, but experts say that banning the controversial rapper brings up free speech rights.
4: There's a major First Amendment principle that the government cannot discriminate against somebody because of their viewpoint.
1: Attorney Clay Calvert with the American Enterprise Institute says Alamo Dome is a public forum. If this concert was at a private venue, then the owners could cancel the show at their discretion because he says the First Amendment right would not be triggered. After weeks of speculation, the Dallas Mavericks have a new head coach. Here's Russell Scott.
5: The Mavericks have dipped into college basketball for their new head coach. He's 49-year-old Dusty May. May led Michigan to the NCAA championship last year in just his second season in Ann Arbor. Prior to that, he took Florida Atlantic to their first ever Final Four. He's been rumored to be on the radar of several NBA teams, but he becomes the Mavericks' 11th overall head coach. Russell Scott, TSN News.
1: And a state house committee meets today for a closer look at the rapid expansion of data centers in Texas. The meeting of the Natural Resources Committee comes as cities and counties worry about data centers draining water supplies. Governor Abbott has put some rules and regulations forward that data centers must abide by as they construct their facilities. Time now for a TSN Business Update brought to you by ASCO Equipment. Wall Street was on track for another day of significant losses, weighed down again by the technology sector and anxiety over a likely interest rate hike later this year. Futures for the S&P 500 fell 1.2% before the opening bell, while futures for the Dow Jones Industrial Average retreated 0.4%. Futures for the technology-heavy NASDAQ doubled 2.6% following a 1.3% loss Monday. Chip companies were among the biggest losers in overnight trading, with Micron and Intel both down more than 7%. Qualcomm fell 6.3%. This is TSN News.
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1: Iranian President Masoud Pezeshkian arrived in Pakistan for talks with leaders mediating negotiations between Tehran and Washington. Today's visit comes as technical teams in Switzerland work on details of a deal following high-level talks Monday between Iran and the United States. The Pentagon has told lawmakers it needs roughly $80 billion, mostly to cover the cost of the war in Iran. The proposal would add to what is already a sizable defense spending boost being sought by President Donald Trump. Andy Burnham is preparing for a Labor Party leadership contest that could make him Britain's prime minister within weeks. Burnham was meeting with Labour colleagues today. He's the strong frontrunner to replace Prime Minister Keir Starmer, who announced Monday that he would be stepping down. President Donald Trump is going to a Mack truck facility in a battleground district in swing state Pennsylvania, casting attention on the U.S. economy. I'm Tristan Ryans, TSN News.
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9: Here's your KSST KRVA FM weather. Hot and humid again today. A few showers or thunderstorms. We will clear up by later on, and that'll take our daytime highs to about 90, the heat index near 100. Overnight, some clouds, mid-70s. Another hot and humid day coming up on Wednesday, low 90s, and we'll stay mostly sunny. I'm meteorologist Steve Hamilton on KSST and KRVA FM.
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6: One of America's most important trade agreements is up for renewal next month. American Farm Bureau Federation President Zippy Duval says a strong farm economy is driven by healthy international trade.
7: Strong trade agreements help create a strong economy here at home. One of the most important is the United States-Mexico-Canada Agreement, known as the USMCA. Canada and Mexico are by far America's largest trading partners. Together, they are spending almost $60 billion on agricultural products each year. And the agreement benefits America's families, too. A recent study by Purdue University shows that without USMCA, families would have spent $700 per year more on their groceries. North America trade agreements have enabled year-round availability of certain products and helped develop markets for America's farmers.
6: USMCA is scheduled for its first six-year review starting on July 1st. With an Ag Minute, I'm Chelsea Wade, TSN News.

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1: This is KSST Sulphur Springs. This news update brought to you by Earth Goddess Apothecary in Sulphur Springs.
2: Here's a look at work planned in the district for the week of June 22nd, 2026 for the Texas Department of Transportation, TxDOT. These schedules are subject to change due to weather conditions, equipment failure, or other unforeseen issues. Motorists are advised to remain alert and pay special attention to all signs, barricades, and traffic controls, and reduce their speed as they approach and travel through work zones. They should also avoid distractions such as cell phones, eating, drinking, or car audio or navigation systems. The Sulphur Springs area includes both Hopkins and Franklin counties. In Hopkins County, on State Highway 19 from I-30 to Raines County line, crews will be installing mailboxes and working on miscellaneous work items. In Franklin County, on FN 21 from State Highway 37 to Titus County line, crews will be rehabbing the existing road. Watch for temporary traffic signals within the work area. Expect slower moving traffic. In Hopkins County, on Interstate 30 from FM 499 to Loop 301, crews will be performing concrete pavement repairs at night. There will be nightly lane closures during the repair process. In Hopkins County, on the Broadway Bridge at I-30, bridge will be closed to through traffic. During this closure, the bridge deck will be resurfaced and allowed to cure before being reopened to traffic. Please drive carefully through construction zones.
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4: Cattle open the day trading mixed. Cotton is lower. I'm Tom Nicoletti with the market update from the Texas Farm Bureau Radio Network. August live cattle down 32 cents at 247.02. October live cattle lower by 2 cents at 240.97. August feeder cattle lower by a dime at 370.32. September feeder cattle up 12 cents at 368.95. July corn is holding steady at 411.5. September corn up a quarter at 420 a bushel. July, Kansas City hard red winter wheat is lower by 6.5 to 627 a bushel. July cotton down 198 to 73.23. December cotton lower by 109 at 78.32. August West Texas crude oil down 76 cents at 73.10 a barrel. I'm Tom Nicoletti with the Texas Farm Bureau Radio Network.
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0: There's no stress here. 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

0: TSN News, I'm Kristen Yates. Our top story, the number of New World screwworm cases has risen to 16, and agriculture experts are now taking the fight to the sky.
1: On a South Texas ranch, those on the front line in the battle against New World screwworm show off the drones that are buzzing over ranches and open fields.
2: Being able to look at animals that may have different behaviors or possible infestation.
1: Rear Admiral Michael Schmoyer is Washington's New World screwworm directorate. Drone-mounted surveillance gear can detect whether wild or domesticated animals have open wounds and possible screwworm infestation.
0: That's Jim Ryan reporting. A high-profile legal team announces it will represent Carmelo Anthony as he appeals his murder conviction and 35-year prison sentence in last year's track meet stabbing death in Collin County.
3: This comes less than 2 weeks after Carmelo Anthony filed a pauper oath, basically a request to the court for an attorney saying he could no longer afford one. That came the same day that he filed a motion saying he intends to appeal his conviction. This team of six prominent Dallas-Fort Worth and Austin-based lawyers say they're coming together to represent Anthony pro bono. The team's headed by former Dallas County Prosecutor Russell Wilson. It also includes Michael Ware, the director of the Innocence Project of Texas, and president of the Texas NAACP, Gary Bledsoe.
0: That's Allie Spilliards with KXAS-TV. Anthony was convicted of first-degree murder and, again, sentenced to 35 years. There is a new eye-opening report on insurance rates in Texas.
4: The report shows that homeowners here paying nearly $4,000 a year for insurance. That's more than $1,000 higher than the national average. Experts say you can blame our bad weather.
5: Every peril that is insurable, from lightning to hail and wind, Texas ranks in the top five.
4: Rich Johnson with the Insurance Council of Texas says there is good news. The increase of rates has slowed recently. They were up less than 1% last year. In San Antonio, Michael Board, TSN News.
0: The city of Galveston saw 19 immigrants from 10 countries become U.S. citizens yesterday. The naturalization ceremony was in honor of Juneteenth, which we observed on Friday, and in which the city of Galveston holds an important distinction. Leaders running the ceremony say the number of new citizens was not a coincidence, adding that 19 people taking the citizen's oath helped connect with the roots of Juneteenth, as it is on June 19th. Galveston also has a history going back to the 19th century of welcoming immigrants. It used to be referred to as Ellis Island of the West, often. The 19 new citizens were also registered to vote following their oaths. This is TSN News.
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0: The Pentagon is asking Congress for $80 billion to cover the cost of the war with Iran and other budget shortfalls. The last update from the administration had the cost of the war at $29 billion. In a nearly unanimous vote yesterday, the U.S. Senate passed a new housing bill that it hopes will pave the way for Americans to have access to more affordable housing. The House is expected to vote on the bill later this week. A heat wave has been hitting Europe, leaving at least 40 people known to be dead since Thursday. Air conditioning is practically nowhere to be found on the continent. Legendary music exec Clive Davis has died at the age of 94. He was known for his relationships with the musicians he represented, including Carlos Santana, Bruce Springsteen, The Grateful Dead, and Alicia Keys. I'm Kristen Yates, TSN News.
8: 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Here's your KSST KRVA FM weather. Hot and humid again today. A few showers or thunderstorms. We will clear up by later on, and that'll take our daytime highs to about 90, the heat index near 100. Overnight, some clouds, mid-70s, another hot and humid day coming up on Wednesday, low 90s, and we'll stay mostly sunny. I'm meteorologist Steve Hamilton on KSST and KRVA FM.
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3: On the previous program, I talked about intestinal parasite control in cattle, and today I am covering treatment options. Hello, everyone. I'm veterinarian Dr. Bob Judd with Texas Vet News on the Texas Farm Bureau Radio Network. I talked last time about intestinal parasites in cattle and the resistance issue we are facing. I mentioned the concept of refugia, in which we don't try to kill every parasite, but leave some susceptible parasites to compete with the resistant ones. We also want to treat the animals that are the most susceptible to the parasites, like young calves, and hopefully mature cattle in good condition that are not overstressed should have enough immunity to fight off the parasites. Finding the individual animals that need to be dewormed requires fecal egg per gram testing, and those are the animals that should be treated. Dr. Megan Boland from Norbrook indicates in Bovine Veterinarian that using multiple dewormers from different classes is more effective against resistant organisms than using just one class. Different classes of dewormers work by different mechanisms, and using them together increases the number of parasites killed. For example, if you have 100 worms and the product you use is 80% effective, you have killed 80 worms. If you use another product that is 80% effective, it kills 80% of those other 20 worms or another 16 worms. So total, you have killed 96 of the 100 or 96% of the worms. Using this combination plan with the concept of refugia and fecal testing greatly increases the efficacy of your deworming program. These changes represent a significant change in thinking concerning intestinal parasites in cattle. Instead of relying on fixed schedules, producers are being encouraged to align treatments with the life cycle of the parasites. The old method of parasite control is not effective anymore, so contact your veterinarian for help setting up a current parasite control program. I'm veterinarian Dr. Bob Judd. This is the Texas Farm Bureau Radio Network.
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4: 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I'm Tom Nicoletti with the market update from the Texas Farm Bureau Radio Network. August live cattle down $1.15 to $246.20. October live cattle lower by 60 cents at $240.40. August feeder cattle down 55 cents to $369.87. September feeders down 67 cents to $368.15. July corn lower by 2.25 at $409.25. September corn down 2.5 to $417.25. July Kansas City hard red winter wheat lower by 9.25 to $624.25. July cotton down 201 at $73.20. December cotton down 111 at $78.30. August West Texas crude oil lower by $1.22 to $72.64 a barrel. I'm Tom Nicoletti with the Texas Farm Bureau Radio Network.

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1: This is KSST Sulphur Springs. This news update brought to you by Earth Goddess Apothecary in Sulphur Springs.
2: The Texas Rangers Unsolved Crime Investigation Program, USIP, represents a significant long-awaited boost for local law enforcement agencies across the state. Because rural communities and smaller municipal departments often lack the dedicated manpower, budget, or advanced forensic resources required to keep momentum on stalled investigations, they heavily rely on the Rangers to step in. Doubling the team means specialized help is much closer and more accessible for local detectives. The expanded program brings the unit to 17 Rangers and 3 support staff members, funded via Senate Bill 1 passed by the Texas Legislature. The regional shift: previously, each of the state's 6 Texas Ranger companies had only a single Ranger dedicated to cold cases. This expansion adds a second dedicated cold case investigator to each company, fundamentally doubling localized field support. The addition of a second staff lieutenant provides a supervisory oversight for the expanded unit and bolsters the Sexual Assault Kit Initiative, SAKI, program. 2 Rangers are specifically dedicated to this statewide initiative, which focuses on clearing backlogs and pursuing unsolved sexual assault or sexually related homicides. Texas Ranger Cold Case Program has quietly built a formidable track record over its nearly 25-year history, with over 300 cold cases resolved since the program's inception in 2001.
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0: man who heads the autopilot program actually replied to a separate post on X. In that post, he says specifically that they say that the driver actually manually overrode the self-driving mode by pressing on the accelerator, and says that the Tesla was actually operating at 73 miles per hour when it slammed into the house.
1: That's Mia Shea reporting. Should women who get an abortion face murder charges? That's a plank in the Texas GOP platform for the upcoming year, but it doesn't even have the support of the state's largest anti-abortion group.
2: The Texas GOP put in their 2026 platform that they'd like to reclassify abortion as homicide. That would pave the way for women who get an abortion to face felony murder charges. But it doesn't have the support of Texas Right to Life, their president, John Sego.
3: We don't think it's necessary. I mean, we think that we can build a pro-life state, that we can save lives without this specific policy.
2: Sego and other anti-abortion activists will be at the state capitol today discussing things like this and updating state senators on House Bill 7, which allows private citizens to sue anyone who manufactures, distributes, prescribes, or mails abortion pills in or to Texas. In Austin, Chris Fox, TSN News.
1: A state house committee meeting meets today for a closer look on the rapid expansion of data centers in Texas. The meeting of the Natural Resources Committee comes as cities and counties worry about data centers draining water supplies. Governor Abbott has put some rules and regulations forward that data centers must abide by as they construct their facilities. A wildlife management area along the Texas coast is slated to get bigger. A family has sold their 2,500-acre property to the Coastal Prairie Conservancy, with plans to eventually add it to the Justin Hurst Wildlife Management Area near Freeport. The expansion creates almost 18,000 acres of connected habitat, including coastal prairie, wetlands, and tidal marsh. It'll also support several species of shorebird and migratory waterfowl. The Ward family, the previous owners of the land, say they sold it to preserve the legacy of their patriarch, Lee Taylor Ward, who they say was passionate about preserving the land for wildlife, ranching, and the Texas coast. UNT Dallas is launching a new cybersecurity degree program come fall. University officials say the Bachelor of Arts in Cybersecurity is designed to prepare students for a growing job market. This is TSN News.
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1: The White House says talks over Iran's nuclear program continue, with top officials claiming that Iran is willing to allow nuclear weapons inspectors into the country. However, it's not clear whether the country would ultimately agree to those terms. We're learning new details about an active shooter incident inside a public library in California yesterday. Investigators say they believe the 18-year-old shooter wanted a Columbine-style massacre. He is under arrest following the deaths of two adults and an injured child. U.S. House lawmakers are expected to vote today on a housing bill that's already passed in the Senate. The legislation's key goal is to increase the supply of homes for sale. Some tourists in Guatemala had to run for their lives when a volcano erupted without warning. Similar eruption happening last year on the same mountain. I'm Kristen Yates, TSN News.

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1: Here's your KSST KRVA FM weather. Hot and humid again today. A few showers or thunderstorms. We will clear up by later on, and that'll take our daytime highs to about 90, the heat index near 100. Overnight, some clouds, mid-70s, another hot and humid day coming up on Wednesday, low 90s, and we'll stay mostly sunny. I'm meteorologist Steve Hamilton on KSST and KRVA-FM.
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3: 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It broke me, and I contemplated suicide. My grandson, I was going to have to be here for him. I still own my firearm. I keep it in a safe because I want to keep my grandson.
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3: Cattle and the grains trading lower. I'm Tom Nicoletti with the market update from the Texas Farm Bureau Radio Network. August live cattle down 20 cents at 247.15. October live cattle lower by 7 at 240.92. August feeder cattle down 65 cents to 369.77. September feeders lower by 45 at 368.37. July corn down 2 1/4 at 409 1/4. September corn lower by 2 1/4 as well to 417 1/2. July Kansas City hard red winter wheat down 9 to 624 1/2. July cotton 101 lower to 74.20. December cotton down 91 at 78.50. August West Texas crude oil 101 lower to $72.85 a barrel. I'm Tom Nicoletti with the Texas Farm Bureau Radio Network. A Washington update for cotton and grain farmers. 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With me today is Jeff Nunley. He is Executive Director of the South Texas Cotton and Grain Association. He spoke recently to a number of cotton and grain farmers at a field day in the upper Gulf Coast of Texas. And Jeff, what was your main message to farmers here as we continue in 2026 and what you've been hearing out of our nation's capital?
4: Well, Tom, there's been a lot of activity in Washington over the last 2 years and a tremendous amount, almost unprecedented amount of support that's come from Washington to agriculture. And I think it's important for farmers to reflect on that because they're still in a crisis. They're still suffering from high input costs, low commodity prices, and they're dealing with that. And so trying to remind them that, yes, Washington has responded on that, and they're still working on some other things as well. They're working on the Farm Bill 2.0 that's in play in D.C. right now, and there's also an effort to get some additional disaster and economic assistance to help farmers and provide a bridge to October when the ARC PLC payments will come out for these guys. I've tried today to bring a glimmer of hope to producers. There's a couple of things that are in the works that if they come to fruition, this Buying American Cotton Act could move the needle on demand for American cotton in the U.S., and I think that's important. The microplastics issue is also an opportunity that has come about. The cotton industry is trying to capitalize on that, and providing cotton as a safe natural alternative to polyester is a way to address the microplastic issue. This year has been a challenge just like every other year has been. It started dry, now we're too wet. I just hope we finish out this season safely for everybody and have a good season.
3: That is Jeff Nunley. He is with the South Texas Cotton and Grain Association. I'm Tom Nicoletti for the Texas Farm Bureau Radio Network.
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0: good. Good. Yeah, it's good. I'm still trying to get the sand out of my, well, everywhere.
1: This is KSST Sulphur Springs. This news update brought to you by Earth Goddess Apothecary in Sulphur Springs.
2: New data reveals a staggering reality. For the 2025-26 school year, enrollment in California public schools plummeted by 74,960 students, a drop 7 times greater than the 10,000 student declines projected. With nearly 3/4 of the state's school districts actively shrinking, education experts warn that the downsizing has accelerated into a permanent structural reality. The emptying of California schools is a direct consequence of a wider mass migration, fed up with what critics describe as predatory anti-business political policies and a crushing cost of living. Both middle-class families and multi-billion-dollar corporate anchors are abandoning the Golden State for business-friendly strongholds, chief among them Texas. Business executives point to a hostile regulatory climate, the nation's highest taxes, rigid labor laws, and skyrocketing real estate. The departures list reads like a roll call of global commerce titans. Oracle, Tesla, Charles Schwab, Hewlett-Packard, and Chevron have all packed up their primary operations. Most recently, Public Storage, founded in California, announced it was shifting its headquarters to the Dallas-Fort Worth Metroplex. When these economic anchors leave, they take thousands of high-paying jobs, billions in capital investment, and critically, the families of their workforce. Texas has aggressively marketed its lack of a state income tax, lower regulatory barriers, and highly attainable housing market.
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4: 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The late Bill Bradford collected the tales of the past. He, with his extensive collection, created the History and Heritage Files. 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
5: 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And report suspicious wildlife to a Texas Parks and Wildlife Department wildlife biologist.
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0: And now, from our not-so-scientific department, out of 10 of our listeners keep the radio on all day long. 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
2: Data centers continue to be a hot topic with strong opinions both for and against them. Texas Ag Commissioner Sid Miller says his department continues getting a large amount of input from Texans.
3: I'm getting

0: just crazy, absolutely crazy. They use 450 million gallons of water a day.
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3: I'm David Johnson with a Wall Street update. Kind of an up and down market today. Well, it was down sharply early on. All three of the major averages, the Dow, the S&P, and the NASDAQ, fell into a deep abyss on the opening. But interestingly, the blue chips have slowly come around and been trading slightly positive much of the morning. Now, not true for the NASDAQ. It's been down 1.5% or more all day long as the selling continues in the artificial intelligence companies, anything related to semiconductor chips. Here we're talking about companies like Micron and Advanced Micro Devices. Dallas-based Texas Instruments is caught up in the sell-off, trading down almost $25 a share. Marvell, Broadcom, all down and down very, very sharply. Crude oil prices have been down to levels we haven't seen since early March in the $73 per barrel range, which is down about 0.5%. I'm David Johnson.

0: News. I'm Barbara Schwartz, and this is the Midday Report for Tuesday, June the 23rd. A demonstrator who shot and wounded a police officer during a protest outside a Texas immigration center on the July 4th has now been sentenced to a federal prison. And here's Russell Scott.
1: Benjamin Song was convicted of attempted murder last March after prosecutors say he opened fire and wounded a police officer at the Prairie Land Detention Center in Alvarado. He's been sentenced to 100 years in federal prison. The seven other protesters have received prison terms ranging from 30 to 70 years. Defense attorney Philip Hayes says the case is about young adults who never intended to hurt anyone but wanted their voices to be heard. He says the sentencing for Song will be appealed. Critics have warned the case could have wide-reaching impact on protests, given that organizations operating within the U.S. are supposed to be protected by First Amendment free speech rights. Russell Scott, TSN News.
0: The latest Senate poll appears to be good news and bad news for both Texas Attorney General Ken Paxton and State Rep James Tallarico. And TSN's Chris Fox breaks down the numbers.
2: Definitely good news for the Paxton campaign, who is sitting on a 2% lead over James Tallarico, 49% to 47. It's according to the Red Eagle SoCal poll of 800 likely Texas voters. Some good news for Tallarico, he has the support of 25% of John Cornyn voters. This is one of Lieutenant Governor Dan Patrick's biggest fears, and it was his message at the GOP convention.
3: Tallarico comes into the election automatic 45% of the vote. That's about what the Democrats' solid vote is. He only needs six more to become your senator.
2: Some more good news for Tallarico. He holds a 10% lead among independent voters. In Austin, Chris Fox, TSN News.
0: Senator John Cornyn has some 6 months left in office, and he's saying something quite clearly. He's not going quietly. He spoke at length with senators, telling them there is now a price for his vote. His biggest concern is federal reimbursement funding for what Texas spent on border security. Cornyn told the Senate Republican leader John Thune that he would not vote for the immigration spending bill without the $10 billion in reimbursement funds. He says the White House has told him they're putting a notice of funding on it. Cornyn says he'll play hardball more so if he has to. The number of New World screwworm cases has risen to 16, and agriculture experts are taking the fight to the sky.
4: On a South Texas ranch, those on the front line in the battle against New World screwworm show off the drones that are buzzing over ranches and open fields.
5: Being able to look at animals that may have different behaviors or possible infestation.
4: Rear Admiral Michael Schmoyer is Washington's New World screwworm directorate. Drone-mounted surveillance gear can detect whether wild or domesticated animals have open wounds and possible screwworm infestation.
0: That is Jim Ryan reporting. Still to come, why homeowners' insurance rates keep going up. This is TSN News.
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7: 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It's important to monitor our livestock closely for New World screwworm. 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And check animals as often as possible for signs of screwworm infestation. If you suspect livestock may be infested, immediately report to the Texas Animal Health Commission, the USDA, or your local veterinarian.
0: Texas homeowners are paying nearly $4,000 a year for insurance. That's more than $1,000 higher than the national average.
8: It is those weather risks that we're seeing over and over and over again, and it's the frequency and severity.
0: Rich Johnson with the Insurance Council of Texas says there's good news. The increase of rates has slowed recently. They were up less than 1% last year. A State House committee meets today for a closer look at the rapid expansion of data centers in Texas. The meeting of the National Resources Committee comes as cities and counties worry about data centers draining water supplies. Governor Abbott has put some rules and regulations out for that data centers must abide by as they build their places. a major flu outbreak expanding at the home of Air Force Basic Training, which is in Texas.
9: The flu has now sickened 222 recruits at Lackland Air Force Base in San Antonio. Baylor infectious disease expert Dr. Peter Hotez says, we saw the same thing during the 1918 flu pandemic.
10: So this is something that's well known in military bases that influenza can really take off.
9: He says it's not too late for the military to start requiring flu vaccinations again. Texas Congressman Joaquin Castro has been updating the flu numbers. He's demanding answers from the Pentagon, which has been tight-lipped. In San Antonio, Michael Board, TSN News.
0: Texas Parks and Wildlife dealing with a cybersecurity attack.
11: Not posted to the Parks and Wildlife social media or the agency's website news release page. The department's third-party vendor that sells hunting and fishing licenses says someone may have obtained the personal identity information of more than 3 million customers. That includes driver's license information, email and residential addresses, and phone numbers. The notice on the Parks and Wildlife website under general information says social security numbers, dates of birth, and credit card details were not obtained. Bill Oliver, TSN News.
0: Tesla disputes the account of a driver who says autopilot caused him to crash into a house in Katy, killing a 76-year-old woman.
12: The man who heads the autopilot program actually replied to a separate post on X. In that post, he says specifically that they say that the driver actually manually overrode the self-driving mode by pressing on the accelerator, and says that the Tesla was actually operating at 73 miles per hour when it slammed into the house.
0: It's Mia Shea reporting. The city of Galveston saw 19 immigrants from 10 nations become U.S. citizens yesterday. Ceremony in honor of Juneteenth, which we observe Friday, in which the city of Galveston holds a very important distinction. Leaders running the ceremony say the number of new citizens, not a coincidence. Adding 19 people taking the citizen's oath help connect with the roots of Juneteenth. And Galveston has a history going back to the 19th century of welcoming immigrants, often referred to the Ellis Island of the West. The 19 new citizens were also registered to vote following their oaths. It's time for sports.
13: I'm Jed Nelson with your TSN Midday Sports. The Houston Astros gave up two runs late in the game last night, which allowed Toronto to take game one of the series, final score 4-2. The Astros struck first with an RBI single from Isaac Paredes in the top first, but the Blue Jays responded quickly with a solo homer in the second, followed by a sac fly in the fourth for a 2-1 lead. Jose Altuve would straighten the score for Houston with his RBI single in the sixth.
14: Another 0-2. And that's hit softly and over the head of Guerrero and down the right field line. Alvarez scores on his way to third. Walker, we're tied at two. A fastball elevated. Altuve able to get just enough of it to lob it in the right field.
13: Toronto took the lead right back with sac flies in the seventh and eighth. Houston was unable to respond. Peter Lambert gets the start for game two in Toronto. He'll be up against Shane Bieber, who is making his season debut for the Jays after being activated from the 60-day IL. First pitch is set for 3:07 this afternoon. Coverage on the Space City Home Network. The Dallas Wings earned another close win as they forced overtime to defeat Seattle last night by a final score of 112-110. Dallas found a lead early on as they put up 26 points in the first quarter. The lead reached 13 points before Seattle stormed back in the second and took a two-point lead at the half. The next two quarters went neck and neck as the game came down to the final seconds. Dallas's Paige Beckers hit this jump shot to tie it with 5 seconds left.
15: Good defense. Beckers working on Flage. Great D. Back to Paige. Checks the clock. 8 seconds left. Stumbles. Turnaround jump shot for the tie, and she hits it. Paige Beckers, are you kidding me? 8 points in the 90 seconds!
13: Azia James would knock down the two free throws at the end of overtime to secure the two-point win. Beckers finished the night with 27 points and in the fourth quarter became the fourth fastest player to reach 1,000 points. Next up, the Wings stay out west to face the Las Vegas Aces Thursday night. Tip-off is set for 9. With your TSN Midday Sports, I'm Jed Nelson.
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0: Perry State Marco Rubio has arrived in the Middle East ahead of scheduled talks with U.S. allies there. Over the weekend, officials from the U.S., including Vice President Vance, met with Iran emissaries to work on a peace negotiation between the two sides, including the plan to reopen the Strait of Hormuz without fees. The U.S. Supreme Court has ruled that Border Patrol agents have more authority to deny certain green card holders. Justices bolstering the ability of federal border agents to remove green card holders, lawful permanent residents, who are accused of committing a crime when they came to a port of entry. Supreme Court has ruled that oil giant ExxonMobil can sue the Cuban government over more than $1 billion in seized property, potentially giving the U.S. more financial leverage over Cuba. A Coast Guard helicopter crashed during a training exercise in Alaska. Two more suspects in custody in connection to an alleged plot to attack President Trump's UFC fight at the White House, bringing the total to seven. The F-35 is the world's most advanced fighter jet. The U.S. has more than 800, but according to a new government report, only one in four are fully mission capable. The Supreme Court has ruled on a case that could affect the religious liberties of inmates. The ruling dismissed the case of a Rafistarian inmate who had his hair forcibly cut off by guards. The said inmates are not permitted to sue individual guards.
19: The Perryman Report on TSN. Former U.S. Federal Reserve Chair Alan Greenspan has died. He was 100. Dr. Ray Perryman says he saw the country through a number of difficult events,
20: including probably most significantly what happened in the aftermath of 9/11, the dot-com bubble, and many other situations. He was always a steady hand at the wheel in doing those things. People sometimes forget that beyond that, he was also at one point in time chairman of the Council of Economic Advisors under President Ford during another difficult time in our country's history, as well as a member of several key and important task forces that helped shape economic policy. So really over a period of many decades, he was really at the helm of a lot of economic policy and has had a profound impact on us. In fact, he oversaw the period in which the United States really emerged as the most powerful economy in the history of the world. And we have truly, truly lost a financial giant. For the Texas State Network, I'm Ray Perry.
0: The markets are mixed because of downturn in tech stocks. The NASDAQ down 362 points, 25,805. The Dow up 115, 51,828. A recap of our top stories ahead. This is TSN News.
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0: 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Benjamin Song, shot and wounded a police officer, gets 100 years as seven other protesters receive terms ranging from 30 to 70 years. And with the Midday Report, I'm Barbara Schwartz on the Texas State Network TSN.
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21: 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Cattle futures higher with February live cattle up 27 cents, 190.57. April up 32, 193.35. January feeder cattle up 7, 261.70. March feeders up 25 at 261.30. January Class 3 milk up 27 cents, 2070 a hundredweight. March cotton is higher. It's up 14 points, 68.62 cents. Corn and wheat both higher. March corn up 4.5, 456 and 3/4. May corn up 4.5 at 464.5. March Kansas City wheat up 2 cents, 557 and 3/4. February West Texas crude up 81 at 71.80 a barrel. I'm Kerry Martin on the Texas Farm Bureau Radio Network.
19: The U.S. dairy herd is the largest it has been in three decades, but replacement heifers remain in short supply. A new report from Cobank says dairy producers are increasingly breeding cows to produce beef on dairy calves instead of future milk cows, taking advantage of strong cattle prices and beef demand. Heifer supplies are expected to tighten further through the end of this year before beginning a recovery next year. Cobank says heifer prices have climbed above $3,000 a head, encouraging dairies to keep older cows in production longer. Officials in East Texas will break ground next week on a new Texas A&M Forest Service facility in Nacogdoches. The ceremony is scheduled for July 1st and is part of a statewide effort to strengthen wildfire response and forest management capabilities. The new facility will be one of six regional centers planned across the state. Officials say the investment will improve operational readiness by providing modern facilities for personnel, equipment, and emergency resources used during wildfire incidents and other natural disasters. With an Ag Minute, I'm Chelsea Wade, TSA News.
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7: funeral service for Barbara Green, age 79, of Dyke, will be held at 10 a.m. Friday, June 26th at Murray Owosky. Visitation will be held from 6 to 8 p.m. Thursday, June 26th at Murray Owosky. Mrs. Green passed away at Rock Creek Health and Rehab on Monday. Barbara was born April 6, 47 in Sulphur Springs to the late Roy and Marguerite Enix Anderson. She married B.C. Green Jr. in Sulphur Springs December 15th of 69. She was a devoted homemaker who found her greatest joy in spending time with her family, especially those grandkids. She never met a stranger and had a remarkable gift for making everyone feel welcome. Barbara enjoyed searching for treasures at garage sales and loved the simple pleasures of visiting with friends and neighbors. Her kind heart, warm smile, and friendly nature touched the lives of many and will be remembered by all who knew her. Barbara is survived by her children, Shane Green and wife Jessica of Dyke, Sean Green and wife Rebecca of Dyke, Kevin Green of New York, and many, many grandchildren, preceded in death by her parents and husband.
6: 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Mrs. Gamble passed away at Kindred Hospital, Arlington, Wednesday, June 3rd. Doris was born November 18, 46, in Hopkins County to John and Thelma Mabry Murray. Doris dedicated many years of service to Frito-Lay and CompuCom, where she worked as an administrative support until her retirement. After retiring, she found great joy in caring for her youngest granddaughter, cherishing the opportunity to spend precious time with her and play an active role in her life. She is survived by her sons, David Gamble, Greg Gamble, and wife Dulce, sisters Thelma Bailey and husband Paul, Silvo Tittle, brother John Murray Jr. and wife Liz, and many, many grandchildren, preceded to death by her parents. Violet Marie Clark passed away surrounded by her loving family at Baylor Scott & White Medical Center in McKinney, Monday, June 15th. Violet is survived by her parents Robert and Raven Potts Clark of Farmersville, sister Millie Clark, grandparents Kelly and Nancy Potts of Sulphur Springs, Norman and Teresa Clark of Cranston, Rhode Island, uncle and aunt Brian and Kristen McKenna of Cranston, Rhode Island, and uncle Lane Potts of Sulphur Springs.
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9: KSST has been reporting the news for Sulphur Springs and Hopkins County since 1947. We couldn't look to the future without remembering our past. These are the history and heritage files as compiled and presented by Bill Bradford. Prior to 2014.
10: These are the history and heritage files for the 23rd day of June. On this day in 1984, the high reached 106. On this day in 1960, Gafford Chapel and Branham were the big winners in Rural Progress and Pasture Improvement Contest. Branham's located near Ridgeway in the western part of Hopkins County, named after Captain Merritt Branham, who settled in that area prior to 1846. Gafford's Chapel is named for Thomas M. Gafford. He deeded the land for the church there in 1881. On this day in 1993, the so-called serial rapist made his fourth attempt in Sulphur Springs. Big trouble for Memorial Hospital in 1985 when a 6-inch water line flooded the basement and created all sorts of problems.
11: Early this Tuesday morning, Hopkins County Memorial Hospital was drying things out and assessing the damages after a 6-inch water line broke and flooded the basement about 10 p.m. Monday night, says Administrator Glenn Kinley.
12: Well, we had a 6-inch water main. It's the main line coming into the building, and it comes into the basement, and a section of that popped out.
11: Yeah.
12: And it filled our basement with water. Among this equipment, there are refrigerator compressors, our vacuum equipment, our elevators. All of the elevators are out.
10: And on this day in 1987, summer baseball is going wide open. Let's do some name calling.
13: Wisniewski hits a high chopper to second. A run will score as the second baseman Spencer will throw out Tony Wisniewski at first, but Brad Armstrong scores from third, and it's 1-0 News Telegram.
14: And Rockwell tightens up, top of the second.
13: Here's a pitch that's grounded to third. Moving over is the third baseman, Wisniewski. High throw at first, sails over the head of Blatchard. Here's Alexander around third. The throw to the plate will not be made, and it'll be an error in scoring from second is Cleavon Alexander.
14: Added one of those old crowd pleasers in the bottom
13: long
14: of the sixth.
13: Long deep drive to center. Going back is the center fielder, McCormick, and that is gone. A leadoff home run for Casey Reed. Brian Vaughn gives up a solo home run to Casey Reed. The pitch swung on and missed. He struck him out, and that's the ball game. The tying run left at the plate. So that is the end of the ball game. Final score, News Telegram 5 and Rockwell 3.
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7: Mark your calendars early. 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At the intersection of County Road 4762. It starts June 22nd and goes through the 25th, 6 p.m. to 8:30 p.m. They're hooked, reeled in to serve God. Meal a Day Sulphur Springs is hosting a 4th of July unlimited Rowdy Goose bounce houses, Kona Ice, shop local vendors and music, goodie bags and bottled water festival Saturday, July 4th, starting at 10 a.m. and going to 4 p.m. You know where that senior center is at? It's over at 301 Oak Avenue. $5 gets you all sorts of fun. If you want, you can come in after 2 p.m. with two pairs of gently worn shoes to donate. It all goes to benefit Meal a Day Sulphur Springs. The Mount Sterling Cemetery annual homecoming and business meeting is happening Sunday, June 28th. Chapel opens at 10:30 a.m. That annual meeting starts at 1:30. 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Everyone is welcome to attend. 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
29: Oh boy, looky here. St. James Catholic Church is having a garage sale. That's right. It's in their air conditioning education building. Can't beat that. Friday and Saturday, June 19th and 20th, and then again on the 26th and 27th. You know where St. James Catholic Church is. It's 297 Texas Street. They're going to be open 8 to 4. Proceeds go to benefit the Women's Guild. We Will Rock You, Young at Part will be happening at Main Street Theater Saturday, June 27th, starting at 7 p.m. and Sunday, June 28th, starting at 3 p.m. You know where that Main Street Community Theater is? It's at 225 Main Street here in Sulphur Springs. It's time for the Trading Post, a tradition here on KSST. 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
19: With an Ag Minute, I'm Chelsea Wade. Texas farmers continue to make progress in the field, but crop conditions remain a mixed bag across much of the state.
0: USDA says the winter wheat harvest is now 77% complete, ahead of the five-year average pace. However, drought conditions continue to take a toll on the crop, with just 12% of the remaining wheat rated good and none rated excellent. Cotton producers are also making steady progress. 90% of the crop is planted, with a quarter of the acreage now squaring and 8% setting bolls. Cotton conditions are improving, though only 44% of the crop is rated good to excellent. Corn is advancing quickly, with 67% of the crop now silking, slightly ahead of normal. Sorghum planting is nearly finished at 96% complete, while rice growers have 28% of their crop headed. Rice continues to be one of the brighter spots in the report, with 80% rated good. Kurt Lewis, TSN News.
19: And this has been an Ag Minute. I'm Chelsea Wade, TSN News.
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6: The Sulphur Springs City Council meeting at noon on Wednesday for a called special meeting. The short agenda includes the canvassing or certification of the last City Council runoff election. That's where Tyler Law, the incumbent for place 3 and current mayor, was defeated by newcomer James Schumacher. The swearing in of Schumacher is not on the agenda for that special meeting. He will take his place on the Sulphur Springs City Council at the next regular meeting of the council. That's scheduled for the first Tuesday, July 7th. That's the same meeting that the first reading and hearing of a zoning change to put another truck stop inside the city limits of Sulphur Springs was supposed to be on the agenda. It's unclear at this time if it will stay on the agenda, since at a previous meeting, the Planning and Zoning Board tabled the matter for future consideration. The Planning and Zoning Board only making recommendations to the Sulphur Springs City Council of what their feelings are on applicants wanting a zoning change, the ultimate decision resting with the Sulphur Springs City Council. The June 24th meeting of the council starts at noon and be held at City Hall, 201 North Davis Street. The next regular meeting of the Sulphur Springs City Council starting at 7 p.m. July 7th at the same location on North Davis Street.
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6: The Hopkins County Commissioner's Court had a brief meeting Tuesday morning. A new solar company, Zelestra Energy, gave a $55,000 grant to the Miller Grove Volunteer Fire Department, which was greatly appreciated by the small volunteer group. Tanner Crump being recognized as the recipient of the Melvin Drum Chief Deputy of the Year Award. Crump receiving that award at the last Texas Chief Deputies Association meeting, which he has also now been elected president of that association. The Chief Deputy of the Year Award is the Texas Chief Deputy's highest honor. Crump being picked for that award out of the 254 chief deputies in the state of Texas. As he received that award, it's noted that recipients of the award embody not only the qualities set forth by Chief Melvin Drum, who was killed in the line of duty and whom the award is named after, but they also honor individuals who have provided exemplary service to the Texas Chief Deputies Association. County Judge Robert Newsom congratulated Crump on his award, thanked him for his service to our community, telling those in attendance that Tanner Crump is an asset to the county and its constituents.
9: A payphone standing in a grassy area on Montgomery Street in nearby Gilmer has drawn curious looks from bystanders, some of whom had never seen one before. KLTV Television reports the payphone is displayed on the Dean family property alongside old farm and ranch equipment. It includes a rotary dial phone. Some passersby thought it was a donation box, others an ATM. One person even surmised it was a stand-up jail cell for a single person. Al Hernandez, an older passerby, explained to a younger observer what the strange structure was. Payphone, Hernandez said. You know, we had to do that until what, the late 90s? Hernandez explained that payphones used to be in hotels, convenience stores, and bus stops. The Federal Communications Commission estimates there are fewer than 100,000 payphones remaining nationwide. The payphone on display in Gilmer is not operational. The FCC says payphones peaked in popularity in the late 90s, with more than 2 million of them in the U.S., before cell phones brought about a rapid decline. Today, only a few payphones survive, usually found in rural areas or military bases. The American Humane Society serves as a beacon for those who cherish the human-animal bond. To learn more, visit AmericanHumane.org. Some East Texas rescue shelter dogs and cats are being prevented from being transported to other states because of concerns over the New World screwworm. KLTV television reports more than 60 animals were lined up for a Wings of Rescue transport to out-of-state partners and adoptive homes, but some states are no longer accepting animals from Texas as a precaution. The change means fewer animals can be placed out of state, and shelters say that could worsen crowding. Kansas Pierce, director of the Athens Animal Shelter, said New York and Pennsylvania, two of the shelter's biggest destination states, have paused intakes of animals from Texas. Pierce said 54 dogs and cats from the Athens shelter were scheduled to fly this week. Now only 28 dogs are expected to leave. They're headed to Maryland, which is still accepting animals. At Pets for People in Tyler, Executive Director Kat Cordelieu says transports are key to managing capacity, and any reduction in out-of-state placements creates a bottleneck. Until out-of-state options reopen, Pets for People and the Athens Animal Shelter are asking the community to help by providing foster homes, which they say provides temporary relief and space for incoming animals. KSST News.
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9: The Dallas Mavericks are finalizing a deal to hire University of Michigan head coach Dusty May, marking the first major hire under new president of basketball operations Masai Ujiri. May moves to the NBA after leading the Wolverines to an NCAA national championship in April. Reporter for the DLLS online sports website, Bobby Kerala, explains why May would leave Michigan for the Mavericks.
11: I guess NIL stuff, you know, every single season in college now, you're building a new team. I mean, last year, Michigan, they go 37-3, they win the title. It's like one of the best college teams of our lifetimes. Every single one of the top five players in minutes played per game last season was not on the team the year before. So you were literally rebuilding your entire team every single season, and that has got to be exhausting. And so, you know, NBA coaching money is big time stuff. If there's somehow more stability in pro sports now than there is in college, and you have just as much, you know, ability to communicate with your players, and you're coaching a 19-year-old future GOAT, I mean, I could see the appeal.
9: May will replace Jason Kidd as head coach and inherits a Dallas roster centered around NBA Rookie of the Year Cooper Flagg. The coaching move came just before the NBA draft on Tuesday and Wednesday. The Mavericks have the 9th pick in the draft. Ezekiel Duran homered, leading the Texas Rangers to a 4-3 win over the Miami Marlins Monday night in a game heard on KSST.
12: The 1-0 lifted into center field, hit well. Marcy going back. He's back to the track. He's at the wall. It is gone. Ezekiel Duran with a home run just a little to the right of straightaway center. His 6th home run this season. We've got some runs up on the board. It's 2-0 Texas.
9: Brandon Nimmo had 3 hits and walked once. Alejandro Osuna hit the go-ahead RBI double for the Rangers in the 8th inning, scoring Nimmo. Jake Berger scored on an Elias Diaz sacrifice fly. Tyler Alexander started for the Rangers. Kumar Rocker then took over in the 2nd inning and pitched 5 innings, giving up 2 runs on 5 hits and striking out 9. Robbie Ahlstrom pitched a perfect 7th for the win. Jacob Latz got the last 4 outs for his 14th save. For the 2nd time in 2 weeks, the Tartan Army, Scottish soccer fans, made their presence felt at a major league game that featured the Rangers. The lively atmosphere rivaled the Rangers-Red Sox game at Fenway Park on June 14th. Game 2 of the series at Miami will be at 5:40 p.m. Tuesday. 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
24: Taking a look at today's weather, cloudy and rainy look outside, but most of that severe weather stayed way north of Hopkins County. We'll hit a high temperature of 89 degrees today. Overnight low tonight, 73 degrees, and still a 50% chance of rain overnight tonight. Rain chances move out of our forecast for tomorrow, only a 10% chance. We'll hit 90 degrees. A sunnier day for your Wednesday. Winds will be out of the southwest, 5 to 10 miles per hour. Overnight low Wednesday night, 74 degrees. Thursday's high temperature, 93 degrees. Winds picking up out of the south-southwest, 10 to 20 miles per hour. And as those temperatures go up, those rain chances go down. No real chance of rain from Thursday all the way through the weekend. High temperatures creeping up into the mid-90s. Starting the week off in the upper 90s on Monday. As the rain clears off, you may finally get a chance to do a little yard work, but you'll need to pick your times when you do it, either early morning or very late evening, as we'll be coming up on some heat advisory days. You'll want to remember to drink plenty of water and get indoors when you can. Looks like it's going to be summer before you know it here in Northeast Texas. 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
13: CoBank says record beef prices reshaping dairy herd decisions with beef on dairy

0: outside Washington, D.C. Grain transportation remains a concern after USDA reported the covered barge fleet fell 4.1% last year, and barged grain movement dropped sharply for the week that ended June 13th. USDA opening $125 million in annual research facility funding, and a Southern Extension Committee report says farm downturns can ripple through rural businesses. It's another Ag News update.
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2: We're talking today about shaping the future and looking ahead to your next generation of employee, your next generation of leadership. An engaged employee is so much easier to develop and prepare than someone who isn't engaged. There's also a lot of pressure on relationships with coworkers. But if you think about that bond that you form with your employees and your coworkers, a lot of those memories that you have could be days where everything seemed to go wrong, but maybe everybody stayed late and pitched in, that you have this shared hardship, that you've built camaraderie as a group. A chemical response. There's a release of chemicals in our body in times of struggle that help us cope. Our bodies are actually trying to incentivize us. So employees need opportunities to make decisions and experience the results of those decisions.
3: That's Nicole Bettinger-Seidler, consultant with the Family Business Consulting Group. 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
4: You also receive the usual summary of economic projections. It's been the practice of this committee for participants to submit these projections, and I have encouraged my colleagues to continue to do so. I, however, have refrained from offering any projections of my own consistent with my long-held views on the SEP, at least as currently structured.
0: Kevin Warsh is the new chairman of the Federal Reserve.
4: In the median projections, real GDP rises at 2.2% this year, 2.3% next year, and total PC inflation runs at 3.6% this year, 2.3% next year. The unemployment rate stands at about 4.3%. The median participant judges that the appropriate federal funds rate to be at 3.8% at the end of this year and 3.6% at the end of next. Let me turn now to a few words on a key initiative that we're announcing today. I'm appointing a task force in each of five areas that are central to the broad conduct of monetary policy. First, Fed communications. Second, the Fed's balance sheet. Third, our use and reliance on existing data sources. Fourth, productivity and jobs in an era of transformation. And last, the Fed's inflation frameworks. These subjects are timely, consequential, and in my view, worthy of a fresh look. My colleagues and I discussed them with energy and purpose over the last couple of days. For each of these independent task forces, I'm enlisting some of the very best minds, both inside and outside the economics profession. They will be supported by subject matter specialists from our superb Fed staff, and they'll have a straightforward charge. Start with first principles. Ask hard questions. Examine current practice. Consider alternatives. And ultimately, propose next steps for policymaker consideration. Since last summer, my colleagues discussed possible improvements in the form and function of Fed communications. This new task force will build on that effort, and I expect propose some well-considered changes, including to the SEP I mentioned a few moments ago. The second task force, the one on balance sheet policy, will review the benefits and risks of the current ample reserves regime and the composition of the Fed's balance sheet. They will assess alternative frameworks for the conduct and operation of monetary policy. The third task force, the one on data, will evaluate new information sources and consider methodological changes to improve data gathering, with the aim of giving policymakers more accurate, relevant, contemporaneous, and perhaps most important, actionable information on the state of our economy. Fourth, the task force on productivity and jobs. It'll survey the pace, the reach, the economic impact of new general purpose technologies, including AI, and explore the implications for the Fed in pursuit of our employment and inflation mandates. The last task force, the one on inflation frameworks. That'll examine the drivers of inflation, first principles,

0: principles and weigh the full range of ideas for delivering price stability in a changing economy. You'll hear quite a bit more about these task forces and this overall initiative in the coming weeks. Enough for now to make a simple statement. Each task force will serve an objective shared by everyone in the system, shared by everyone around that table that I sat with over the last couple of days. A Federal Reserve that is clear-eyed about its mission, fit for purpose, and focused on the future.
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2: The Texas GOP put in their 2026 platform that they'd like to reclassify abortion as homicide. That would pave the way for women who get an abortion to face felony murder charges. But it doesn't have the support of Texas Right to Life, their president, John Sego.
3: We don't think it's necessary. I mean, we think that we can build a pro-life state, that we can save lives without this specific policy.
2: Sego and other anti-abortion activists will be at the state capitol today discussing things like this and updating state senators on House Bill 7, which allows private citizens to sue anyone who manufactures, distributes, prescribes, or mails abortion pills in or to Texas. In Austin, Chris Fox, TSN News.
1: Texas homeowners are paying nearly $4,000 a year for insurance, more than $1,000 more than the national average.
4: It is those weather risks that we're seeing over and over and over again, and it's the frequency and severity.
1: Rich Johnson with the Insurance Council of Texas says there is good news. The increase of rates has slowed recently. They were up less than 1% last year. And the city of Fort Worth is giving an update on an initiative they started months ago to tackle nuisance properties that could have criminal activity and violate city codes, including the Echo Motel on East Lancaster Avenue.
5: We did about 9 inspections, identified 509 violations, and that resulted in 24 citations. But more importantly, we found a lot of structural deficiencies in the buildings, and we're able to take it to the Building Standards Commission on May 18th. We had an order on the property of declaring it hazardous, all 6 buildings, meaning that if the owner doesn't bring it into compliance, we have the authority to.
1: Brian Donnery with the code compliance says fire and police have also been visiting 2 other target properties to reduce crime and enhance community safety. He says there could be 7 additional properties the city could start visiting if the pilot program is fully adopted. And more than 3 million customers of Texas hunting and fishing licenses may be the victims of a cyber attack.
6: Texas Parks and Wildlife says someone hacking the private vendor that sells licenses may have obtained some customer information that includes driver's licenses and email and snail mail addresses. Parks and Wildlife says the hacker did not get Social Security numbers and credit card details. The notice, which has not been posted on Parks and Wildlife social media, says sales of hunting and fishing licenses will continue on schedule for August and the next license year. Bill Oliver, TSN News.
1: I'm Tristan Ryans. 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
1: A UN agency says a plan is underway to evacuate 11,000 stranded seafarers through the Strait of Hormuz. The announcement from the International Maritime Organization came as the U.S. and Iran disputed whether Tehran had agreed to allow UN inspectors to view bombarded Iranian nuclear sites. A sell-off in big technology companies spread from Asia back to the U.S., pulling stocks lower on Wall Street. The growing likelihood of interest rates hiking upcoming later this year has helped deflate a massive run-up in AI-related stocks in recent days as traders worry that the higher rates could hamper economic growth. The Trump administration is providing $17.5 billion to speed the development of 10 new large nuclear reactors to meet the skyrocketing power demand from massive data centers. Energy Secretary Chris Wright cited tremendous interest among developers of data centers called hyperscalers who would buy the power, as well as utilities and energy companies. Tristan Ryan's TSN News.

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1: Here's your KSST KRVA FM weather. Hot and humid again today. A few showers or thunderstorms. We will clear up by later on, and that'll take our daytime highs to about 90, the heat index near 100. Overnight, some clouds, mid-70s, another hot and humid day coming up on Wednesday, low 90s, and we'll stay mostly sunny. I'm meteorologist Steve Hamilton on KSST and KRVA FM.
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3: 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October live cattle down $1.20 to $239.80. August feeder cattle $2.12 lower at $368.30. September feeders $1.80 lower to $367.02. July corn is down 3/4, coming in at 410 3/4. September corn down 1 at 418 3/4. July Kansas City hard red winter wheat is 11 3/4 down to 621 3/4. July cotton down 252 at 72.69. December cotton 95 down to 78.46. August West Texas crude oil 67 cents down to $73.19 a barrel. I'm Tom Nicoletti with the Texas Farm Bureau Radio Network.
4: 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Some important reminders about New World screwworm. 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Avoid moving animals from a pasture or premises. Only pen or corral the animals to prevent further spread. And keep suspect animals in one area while you wait for collection to occur.
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7: The only major production state that is not at the 90% mark for cotton planting is Oklahoma, 74%, five-year average, 82%. Meanwhile, cotton squaring, we passed the one-quarter mark to reach 27% squaring on June 21st. Five-year average, 25%. Last year, 25%. As always, a wide range in squaring progress from zero in Oklahoma. That's slightly behind the five-year average of 3%, all the way up to 62% in Arizona, pretty much on par with the five-year average of 61%. Cotton condition, we had one of those odd weeks where we saw increases in both the good to excellent ratings and the very poor to poor ratings, meaning that we lost some from the middle category, the fair category. Overall, U.S. cotton, 53% good to excellent. That's up 3 points from last week. 13% very poor to poor. That is up 2 percentage points from last week. So we lost 5 points out of the middle category, given that the cotton went either direction. Compared to last year, this year's cotton looking a little better. Last year at this time, we were just 47% good to excellent and 20% very poor to poor. Trouble spots for cotton includes Kansas, a very small fraction of the national crop, but it is 27% very poor to poor. We have seen that odd mix of drought and severe thunderstorms in the last couple of weeks, causing some local havoc for the crop. Meanwhile, top producer Texas, 20% of the crop rated very poor to poor, as they're dealing with some of the same issues. Too much rain in a few spots, too little rain in some others.
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1: This is KSST Sulphur Springs. This news update brought to you by Earth Goddess Apothecary in Sulphur Springs.
2: A payphone standing in a grassy area on Montgomery Street in nearby Gilmer has drawn curious looks from bystanders, some of whom had never seen one before. KLTV Television reports the payphone is displayed on the Dean family property alongside old farm and ranch equipment. It includes a rotary dial phone. Some passersby thought it was a donation box, others an ATM. One person even surmised it was a stand-up jail cell for a single person. Al Hernandez, an older passerby, explained to a younger observer what the strange structure was. Payphone, Hernandez said. You know, we had to do that until what, the late 90s? Hernandez explained that payphones used to be in hotels, convenience stores, and bus stops. The Federal Communications Commission estimates there are fewer than 100,000 payphones remaining nationwide. The payphone on display in Gilmer is not operational. The FCC says payphones peaked in popularity in the late 90s, with more than 2 million of them in the U.S., before cell phones brought about a rapid decline. Today, only a few payphones survive, usually found in rural areas or military bases. The American Humane Society serves as a beacon for those who cherish the human-animal bond. To learn more, visit AmericanHumane.org.
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4: The FDA has approved Rextovy, a new over-the-counter naloxone nasal spray for opioid overdoses. 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The move is aimed at reducing the number of opioid overdose deaths in the U.S. For the first time in more than a decade, Chick-fil-A is no longer America's highest-rated fast food chain. According to the 2026 American Customer Satisfaction Index, sandwich chain Jersey Mike's has claimed the top spot, ending Chick-fil-A's impressive 11-year run at number one. GoPro Toys is recalling 70,000 pull-string teething toys due to the risk of a serious injury or death from choking. The recall teething toys violate the mandatory standard for toys. Parents are strongly urged not to give them to children and dispose of them. I'm Mark Huffman. 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

0: Texas Rangers Report. I'm Dylan Moore. The Rangers win the series opener against the Marlins. Details next.
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0: left the bases loaded to preserve the lead and had a 1-2-3 ninth inning for the save. The Rangers are now 38-40 on the season, and first pitch tonight is scheduled for 5:40. With your Rangers report, I'm Dylan Moore.
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3: 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And report suspicious wildlife to a Texas Parks and Wildlife Department wildlife biologist.
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0: Long, who was convicted of attempted murder for wounding a police officer outside of the Prairie Land Detention Center in Alvarado. He's been sentenced to 100 years in federal prison. Seven others were convicted of lesser charges that included rioting and providing material support to terrorists. This has been called the nation's first federal domestic terrorism trial. Those seven others were sentenced to between 30 and 70 years. Outside the courtroom, defense attorney Philip Hayes said that Song's sentencing would be appealed. During the trial, camera footage showed Song yelling to get the rifles before he opened fire. Russell Scott, TSN News.
1: The latest Senate poll appears to be good and bad news for both Texas Attorney General Ken Paxton and State Representative James Tallarico. It's good for Paxton. He's sitting on a 2% lead over Democratic opponent, 49-47%. That's according to the Red Eagle SoCal poll of 800 likely Texas voters. And good news for Tallarico. He's got the support of 25% of John Cornyn voters. Lieutenant Governor Dan Patrick warned Republican delegates this could happen in his speech at the state convention.
2: We must stand together. We cannot lose Texas. We cannot lose this Senate race.
1: Some more good news for Tallarico. He's got 10% lead with independents. It does not appear that Senator John Cornyn will be leaving office quietly.
3: Senator Cornyn says he will play hardball in his final 6 months in office if he has to. Cornyn told Semaphore that he told Senate Republican leadership that in order for him to vote on a $70 billion immigration spending bill, the White House must reimburse Texas for border security spending. Cornyn's office says the White House has indicated they will put a notice of funding on that. Cornyn says he has cards to play, and he's in a position to play more hardball. Cornyn also said that he's going to focus on helping Republicans in other states headed toward November, and not Ken Paxton, who beat him in the runoff. Eric Bushman, TSN News.
1: Students at UNT Dallas will have a new degree option in the fall. The university launching what it says is one of the nation's first Bachelor of Arts degrees in cybersecurity. Officials say unlike traditional programs that focus mainly on technical training, the new degree will also emphasize communication, teamwork, and leadership. University officials say these skills can help grads enter a workplace where there's growing demand. A source with the Associated Press says the NHL is exploring potential expansion in Texas, with Houston and Austin among the possibilities. The NBA draft is tonight. Dallas picks 9th and 30th. Houston does not have a first-round draft pick. They make their first selection second round, pick number 39. This is TSN News.
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1: Contradictory statements from Washington and Tehran over the issue of nuclear inspections in Iran. President Trump insisting the Iranians have agreed to allow nuclear inspectors into their country, despite a spokesman for Iran's foreign ministry saying they have no plans for that. Today, the U.S. Supreme Court ruled that Border Patrol agents have more authority to deny certain green card holders, bolstering the ability of federal border agents to remove lawful permanent residents who are accused of committing a crime when they came to a port of entry. The Supreme Court has ruled in a case that could affect the religious liberties of inmates. The ruling dismisses the case of a Rastafarian inmate who had his hair forcibly cut off by prison guards, and the high court ruling that oil giant ExxonMobil can sue the Cuban government over more than $1 billion in seized property, giving the U.S. more financial leverage over Cuba. I'm Barbara Schwartz on the Texas State Network, TSN.

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1: Here's your KSST KRVA FM weather. Hot and humid again today. A few showers or thunderstorms. We will clear up by later on, and that'll take our daytime highs to about 90, the heat index near 100. Overnight, some clouds, mid-70s, another hot and humid day coming up on Wednesday, low 90s, and we'll stay mostly sunny. I'm meteorologist Steve Hamilton on KSST and KRVA-FM.
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3: Sulphur Springs High School finished in a tie for 11th in the 4A UIL Lone Star Cup standings during the 25-26 school year. The Wildcats tied with Cooper Liberty High School in Lubbock and nearby Sunnyvale. Comal Davenport plays first in the 4A Lone Star Cup standings. Salina, a member of Sulphur Springs Football District the past 2 years, placed fifth. Nearby Lindale was 10th, just ahead of Sulphur Springs. Texarkana Pleasant Grove, a member of Sulphur Springs District in all sports except football, placed 21st. The UIL Lone Star Cup is awarded annually in each of the six UIL classifications based on each school's performance in district and state championships in football, basketball, volleyball, soccer, baseball, softball, track and field, tennis, golf, academics, marching band, spirit, film, one-act play, theatrical design, and other activities. The Sulphur Springs UIL academic team won first place in the state in the 25-26 school year. The winning school in each classification receives the UIL Lone Star Cup trophy and a $1,000 scholarship. 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

0: Mathis, Mancini, Manilow, and Midler. Midler? Oh, Beth, of course.
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12: The U.S. Treasury quietly released its official financial report for 2025. 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
3: Hello, I'm veterinarian Dr. Bob Judd, host of Texas Vet News on the Texas Farm Bureau Radio Network. It's important to monitor our livestock closely for New World screwworm. 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
4: The Meat Lab at WT is attracting attention. I'm James Hunt with Around the Cap Rock on the Texas Farm Bureau Radio Network. In the 8 years since it opened, the Meat Lab at West Texas A&M University in Canyon has provided excellent facilities for students, but it's also become quite an attraction for people from outside the university.
5: We average 5 tours a day in the Meat Lab, and in my opinion, it's one of the most toured facilities in the Panhandle.
4: That's WT meat scientist Dr. Trent Swartz, who says much of the interest relates to the lab's design.
5: The Meat Lab is very unique. It's a different style of build where it revolves around a singular hallway and you have windows to every single room.
4: The man who designed WT's meat lab, Dr. Ty Lawrence, says the layout emphasizes food safety.
6: So as we start at the north end of the building where the pens and the harvest floor are, that's the dirtiest the animal and the building will ever be. And as the animal and then the carcass and then the pieces make their way south through the building, the design is to get cleaner and cleaner and cleaner, ultimately ending up with products that are either in a vacuum package ready for retail sale or in a ready-to-eat format where they don't need to be reheated prior to consumption. So the design and the central hallway and the ability to get to any room without going through any other room was all built around food safety design.
4: And Dr. Lawrence, who is the holder of the Cavanaugh Davis Distinguished Chair in Meat Science at West Texas A&M, says the lab has caught the eye of the meat industry with representatives of major meat packers among those who have come to check it out.
6: And I've actually seen a few of our unique approaches implemented in more recent commercial builds.
4: I'm James Hunt on the Texas Farm Bureau Radio Network.

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1: TSN News, I'm Barbara Schwartz. A demonstrator who shot and wounded a police officer during a protest outside a Texas immigration center last July 4th has been sentenced to federal prison. Here's Russell Scott.
2: Benjamin Song was convicted of attempted murder last March after prosecutors say he opened fire and wounded a police officer at the Prairieland Detention Center in Alvarado. He's been sentenced to 100 years in federal prison. The seven other protesters have received prison terms ranging from 30 to 70 years. Defense Attorney Philip Hayes says the case is about young adults who never intended to hurt anyone but wanted their voices to be heard. He says the sentencing for Song will be appealed. Critics have warned the case could have wide-reaching impact on protests, given that organizations operating within the U.S. are supposed to be protected by First Amendment free speech rights. Russell Scott, TSN News.
1: Police released body cam footage during a moment a Harris County Precinct 4 deputy was shot in a gunfight.
3: Hey, we throw one hit. My ribs.
1: It happened Friday night in an apartment complex. Deputies located the suspect who opened fire to them, shot 38-year-old Edgar Villegas, then barricaded himself in an apartment, eventually surrendered. He's charged with aggravated assault of a public servant. The number of New World screwworm cases has risen to 16. Agricultural experts are taking the fight to the sky.
4: On a South Texas ranch, those on the front line in the battle against New World screwworm show off the drones that are buzzing over ranches and open fields.
5: Being able to look at animals that may have different behaviors or possible infestation.
4: Rear Admiral Michael Schmoyer is Washington's New World screwworm directorate. Drone-mounted surveillance gear can detect whether wild or domesticated animals have open wounds and possible screwworm infestation.
1: It's Jim Ryan reporting. Texas Children's Hospital being sued by the parents of a 2-year-old girl who was involved in a Memorial Day drowning. Annalise Camp's family does not want her tested for brain death. That's legally the same thing as being clinically dead. In that case, hospitals have the right to discontinue life support. David Magnus is a professor of medicine, biomedical ethics, and pediatrics at Stanford University.
6: It's terrible that they've lost their loved ones, but that they've lost their child. It's horrible that this has happened. But the solution to losing your loved one, if they've in fact passed away, is not to try and use machines to make it seem like they're really alive when they're not.
1: Testing for brain death requires a series of strict clinical examinations, including absent pupil and gag reflexes and apnea test to check for breathing. The NBA draft is tonight. Dallas picks 9th and 30th. The Houston Rockets do not have a first-round selection. They make their first pick at number 39. This is TSN News.

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1: A federal appeals court rules to allow the Trump administration to resume carrying out speedy deportations of undocumented migrants throughout the United States, not just near the border. The Senate, for the first time, approves war powers resolution in rebuke to the Trump administration over the war in Iran. This is the 10th time the Senate has tried to stop the war, and the outcome on a vote of 50-48 was a turnaround from past efforts. Two more suspects now in custody in connection to an alleged plot to attack President Trump's UFC fight at the White House. That brings the total arrested to seven. The F-35 is the world's most advanced fighter jet. The U.S. has more than 800, but according to a new government report, only one in four are fully mission capable. And more than 1,000 people in the Congo have now tested positive for Ebola. I'm Barbara Schwartz on the Texas State Network TSN.
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2: Here's your KSST KRVA FM weather. Hot and humid again today. A few showers or thunderstorms. We will clear up by later on, and that'll take our daytime highs to about 90, the heat index near 100. Overnight, some clouds, mid-70s. Another hot and humid day coming up on Wednesday, low 90s, and we'll stay mostly sunny. I'm meteorologist Steve Hamilton on KSST and KRVA-FM.
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2: Cattle, grains, and cotton all close lower. I'm Kerry Martin with Closing Markets on the Texas Farm Bureau Radio Network. Cattle futures ending the day lower, with August live cattle down $1.35, 2.46 even. October down $1.25, 239.75. Feeder cattle lower, with August down 227, 368.15. September down $1.85, 366.97. Now those live cattle futures continue at a big discount to cash. We wrapped up last week selling cattle at 260 live across all regions. That's the third highest negotiated Fed cattle price in history. Packers bought 65,000 head. Only 8,000 of those were with time, so Packers are in need of cattle right now. As far as this week's concerned, no sales to report, no bids or asking prices to report as well. Corn closed slightly lower. July down 1¾, 409¾. September corn down 2, 417¾. While December corn was down 2¼, 437¼. Wheat taking a hit again as the U.S.-Iran situation continues to settle down. July Kansas City wheat down 15¼, 618¼. July Chicago wheat down 10¾. 586¾. Cotton conditions across the cotton belt looking pretty good, and that's weighing on cotton futures, with July down 201 points to close at 73.20. December cotton down 82 points, 78.59 cents. In the energy markets, July natural gas down 10 cents at 3.14. August West Texas crude down 73 at 73.13 a barrel. I'm Kerry Martin on the Texas Farm Bureau Radio Network.
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1: 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This news update brought to you by Earth Goddess Apothecary in Sulphur Springs.
2: Some East Texas rescue shelter dogs and cats are being prevented from being transported to other states because of concerns over the new world screwworm. KLTV television reports more than 60 animals were lined up for a Wings of Rescue transport to out-of-state partners and adoptive homes, but some states are no longer accepting animals from Texas as a precaution. The change means fewer animals can be placed out of state, and shelters say that could worsen crowding. Kansas Pierce, director of the Athens Animal Shelter, said New York and Pennsylvania, two of the shelter's biggest destination states, have paused intakes of animals from Texas. Pierce said 54 dogs and cats from the Athens shelter were scheduled to fly this week. Now only 28 dogs are expected to leave. They're headed to Maryland, which is still accepting animals. At Pets for People in Tyler, Executive Director Kat Cordelieu says transports are key to managing capacity, and any reduction in out-of-state placements creates a bottleneck. Until out-of-state options reopen, Pets for People and the Athens Animal Shelter are asking the community to help by providing foster homes, which they say provides temporary relief and space for incoming animals. KSST News.
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4: How do you stay joined at the hip and heart with your teen? I'm Mark Merrill with today's Family Minute. Over the years, my wife Susan has taught me how to maintain a great relationship with each of our children. 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First, don't take it personally. When my daughters became teens, I didn't understand. Why doesn't she want to hold my hand? Why would she rather go to the mall than go bike riding with me? Susan told me, don't take it personally and don't try to force anything. Give them some space. They'll come around. And they did. Second, always speak the truth, no matter what. Consistent truth-telling is key to staying connected relationally. For the rest of the ways to stay joined at the hip and heart with your teen, check out my blog.
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2: I'm David Johnson with the Wall Street Wrap-Up. Well, once again, it was those stocks that have been performing the best giving way today. The Dow Industrials average is only down 46 points. But the NASDAQ, which is where all those semiconductor stocks are and artificial intelligence companies, that average was down 2.25%, down 580 points. And the S&P 500 was dragged down because of weakness there. It was down 107 points. That's down 1.4%. And the ones that were hit, Micron was down $159 a share. Texas owned Texas Instruments was down $28 a share. Broadcom, Marvell, Advanced Micro, all trading sharply lower today as that correction continues. Not to blame West Texas Intermediate. Crude prices were lower all day long. Not by much, but right now down 51 cents a barrel, $73.35. So we're still looking at the lowest levels we've seen since early March. And government bond yields were slightly lower. I'm David Johnson.
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0: HSN News, I'm Austin York. Antifa organizers of a July 4th demonstration outside the ICE detention center in Alvarado have been given huge prison sentences.
1: The demonstrations were led by Benjamin Song, who was convicted of attempted murder for wounding a police officer outside of the Prairie Land Detention Center in Alvarado. He's been sentenced to 100 years in federal prison. Seven others were convicted of lesser charges that included rioting and providing material support to terrorists. This has been called the nation's first federal domestic terrorism trial. Those seven others were sentenced to between 30 and 70 years. Outside the courtroom, defense attorney Philip Hayes said that Song's sentencing would be appealed. During the trial, camera footage showed Song yelling to get the rifles before he opened fire. Russell Scott, TSN News.
0: Well, it looks like a former Texas Tech quarterback who got in trouble for gambling won't be playing in the NFL this season. The NFL says it won't hold a supplemental draft this summer, which leaves quarterback Brendan Sorsby having to wait until the 2027 NFL draft to get a crack at the league. Sorsby had been banned from NCAA competition after it was revealed he had bet on his own team while he was playing for Indiana. Sorsby checked into rehab for a sports gambling addiction this spring and was allowed to return to Texas Tech after a judge overturned the NCAA's decision. But with widespread outcry over his participation in college football, Sorsby decided to leave Tech and enter the supplemental draft. Sorsby's attorney called the NFL's decision a violation of the CBA and the law and plans to seek help from the NFL's Players Association. The University of North Texas Dallas has a new degree program launching this fall that is catching on to recent data center trends. They're adding a Bachelor's of Arts program focusing on communication and leadership skills, in addition to the necessary business and technology skills needed to break into the growing cybersecurity field.
2: So that's a really exciting thing for us, that employers are now contacting us saying, even before the program starts, we know how you're designed. We know that you've been talking to these leaders. We know that's important, that you're going to be, instead of just a bunch of academics in your ivory tower developing what you think is necessary, you're leading it by talking to the business professionals.
0: Dr. Jason Garrett says the goal of the program is to secure long-term career potential for their students. More than 450 people across the country are facing criminal charges as part of a federal crackdown on health care fraud, Assistant Attorney General Colin McDonald.
3: This defendant allegedly used marketing tactics designed to prey on fears that student athletes could die from sudden cardiac arrest. He then allegedly rubber-stamped test results as normal without reviewing them.
0: This is TSN News.

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1: A federal appeals court rules allow the Trump administration to resume carrying out speedy deportations of undocumented migrants throughout the U.S., not just near the border. Two more suspects are now in custody in connection to an alleged plot to attack President Trump's UFC fight at the White House. That brings the total arrested to seven. The U.S. and Iran are disputing whether Tehran has agreed to allow UN inspectors of its nuclear sites. The latest round of primary elections is getting underway in four more states. The midterm elections in November will determine control of both chambers of Congress and will also see the election of dozens of governors and other state and local officials. And today on Wall Street, it was kind of a mixed bag. The NASDAQ was down 579. The Dow Jones was down 45. The S&P down 107. I'm Austin York, TSN News.
2: Welcome into the Afternoon Drive Tuesday edition. 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
3: Mark your calendars early. 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It starts June 22nd and goes through the 25th, 6 p.m. to 8:30 p.m. They're hooked, reeled in to serve God. Mila Day, Sulphur Springs is hosting a 4th of July unlimited rowdy goose, bounce houses, Kona ice, shop, local vendors and music, goodie bags and bottled water festival Saturday, July 4th, starting at 10 a.m. and going to 4 p.m. You know where that senior center is at? 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It all goes to benefit Meal a Day, Sulphur Springs. 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Everyone is welcome to attend. 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
2: Oh boy, looky here. St. James Catholic Church is having a garage sale. That's right, it's in their air conditioning education building. Can't beat that. Friday and Saturday, June 19th and 20th, and then again on the 26th and 27th. You know where St. James Catholic Church is. It's 297 Texas Street. They're going to be open 8 to 4. Proceeds go to benefit the Women's Guild. We Will Rock You Young at Part will be happening at Main Street Theater Saturday, June 27th, starting at 7 p.m. and Sunday, June 28th, starting at 3 p.m. You know where that Main Street Community Theater is? It's at 225 Main Street here in Sulphur Springs. Yep, the community calendar is a service here of KSST. 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All right, let's get back to the hits on the Afternoon Drive.

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1: The Sulphur Springs City Council meeting at noon on Wednesday for a called special meeting. The short agenda includes the canvassing or certification of the last City Council runoff election. That's where Tyler Law, the incumbent for place three and current mayor, was defeated by newcomer James Schumacher. The swearing in of Schumacher is not on the agenda for that special meeting. He will take his place on the Sulphur Springs City Council at the next regular meeting of the council. That's scheduled for the first Tuesday, July 7th. That's the same meeting that the first reading and hearing of a zoning change to put another truck stop inside the city limits of Sulphur Springs was supposed to be on the agenda. It's unclear at this time if it will stay on the agenda, since at a previous meeting, the Planning and Zoning Board tabled the matter for future consideration. The Planning and Zoning Board only making recommendations to the Sulphur Springs City Council of what their feelings are on applicants wanting a zoning change, the ultimate decision resting with the Sulphur Springs City Council. The June 24th meeting of the council starts at noon and be held at City Hall, 201 North Davis Street. The next regular meeting of the Sulphur Springs City Council starting at 7 p.m. July 7th at the same location on North Davis Street. The Hopkins County Commissioner's Court had a brief meeting Tuesday morning. A new solar company, Zelestra Energy, gave a $55,000 grant to the Miller Grove Volunteer Fire Department, which was greatly appreciated by the small volunteer group. Tanner Crump being recognized as the recipient of the Melvin Drum Chief Deputy of the Year Award. Crump receiving that award at the last Texas Chief Deputies Association meeting, which he has also now been elected president of that association. The Chief Deputy of the Year Award is the Texas Chief Deputy's highest honor. Crump being picked for that award out of the 254 chief deputies in the state of Texas. As he received that award, it's noted that recipients of the award embody not only the qualities set forth by Chief Melvin Drum, who was killed in the line of duty and whom the award is named after, but they also honor individuals who have provided exemplary service to the Texas Chief Deputies Association. County Judge Robert Newsom congratulated Crump on his award, thanked him for his service to our community, telling those in attendance that Tanner Crump is an asset to the county and its constituents.
0: This news update brought to you by Earth Goddess Apothecary in Sulphur Springs.
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4: Ezekiel Duran homered, leading the Texas Rangers to a 4-3 win over the Miami Marlins Monday night in a game heard on KSST.
5: The 1-0 lifted into center field, hit well. Marcy going back. He's back to the track. He's at the wall. It is gone. Ezekiel Duran with a home run just a little to the right of straightaway center. His sixth home run this season. We've got some runs up on the board. It's 2-0 Texas.
4: Brandon Nimmo had three hits and walked once. Alejandro Osuna hit the go-ahead RBI double for the Rangers in the eighth inning, scoring Nimmo. Jake Berger scored on an Elias Diaz sacrifice fly. Tyler Alexander started for the Rangers. Kumar Rocker then took over in the second inning and pitched five innings, giving up two runs on five hits and striking out nine. Robbie Ahlstrom pitched a perfect seventh for the win. Jacob Latz got the last four outs for his 14th save. For the second time in 2 weeks, the Tartan Army Scottish soccer fans made their presence felt at a major league game that featured the Rangers. The lively atmosphere rivaled the Rangers-Red Sox game at Fenway Park on June 14th. Game 2 of the series at Miami will be at 5:40 p.m. Tuesday. 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

0: most screwworm cases have been confirmed in Texas. I'm Kerry Martin with Texas Ag News and Views on the Texas Farm Bureau Radio Network. Four new screwworm cases in Texas have been reported by USDA. Assistant Texas State Veterinarian Dr. T.R. Lansford with the Texas Animal Health Commission says three of those were announced on Sunday.
1: One of them was in another calf bovine case in Edwards County, so that adds to the infested area that was already established in Edwards County. But a new infestation area was announced last night associated with a confirmation in a lamb in Crockett County. And so that is a new infested area, which brings our state total up to seven infested areas now.
0: After I talked with Dr. Lansford, another confirmed case was announced Monday afternoon. This one is in a goat in Terrell County. That county is on the Mexican border, southeast of Fort Stockton. Dr. Lansford says the protocols are being implemented in each of the infested zones.
1: So exactly the same protocols in terms of establishing those infested zones, reaching out to our producers in those areas to work through the process to make sure, one, they understand that there's an infested zone established now, and we work with them to understand the movement restriction piece that goes with that and how to work through the process to get animals moved out of those areas.
0: Total Texas cases now stand at 15, and we had a dog reported in New Mexico. 13 of those cases are still active. Texas dairies produced more milk last month as the dairy herd grew.
2: According to the U.S. Department of Agriculture, milk production in Texas topped 1.6 billion pounds in May. That's up 63 million pounds from May of 2025. Average milk per cow remained unchanged in May at 2,265 pounds per cow. That is a little over 100 pounds per cow more than the national average. The number of dairy cows in Texas grew 28,000 head in May to 722,000 head. Nationally, USDA estimates there are 9.67 million head of dairy cattle. For the Texas Farm Bureau Radio Network, I'm Jessica Domel.
0: Texas Corn Producers has a new executive director. Bryce White has been selected to serve as the organization's next executive director effective September 1st. White will succeed David Gibson, who will retire in September. In a news release, Texas Corn Producers says White has been a part of the TCP team for nearly a decade. His experience across the corn industry has given him a deep understanding of the issues facing Texas farmers and the insight needed to lead the organization alongside its board of directors. I'm Kerry Martin on the Texas Farm Bureau Radio Network. 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

0: Coming up soon, James Terry's contribution to this hour of Afternoon Drive. James Terry, a huge Rangers fan. Of course, he's been following them since 1961 when they were the Senators.
1: Here's This Day in Music History for June 23rd. I'm James Terry. In 1957, Lonnie Donegan was at number one on the UK singles chart with Gamblin' Man, Putting on the Style, the singer's second UK number one. It was the last UK number one to be released as a 78 RPM as well as a 7-inch vinyl record. On this day in 1962, Ray Charles started a 14-week run at number one on the U.S. album chart with Modern Sounds in Country and Western Music. In 1965, the Yardbirds appeared at the City Hall, Salisbury, England, admission 10 shillings. On this day in 1973, George Harrison started a 5-week run at number one on the U.S. album chart with Living in the Material World, his second U.S. number one. His third studio solo album was a follow-up to 1970's acclaimed All Things Must Pass and his massive charity project, The Concert for Bangladesh. In 1975, Bob Marley and the Wailers played the first of 14 shows over 7 nights at Paul's Mall in Boston, Massachusetts as part of their Natty Dread tour. Remembering on her birthday today, June Carter Cash, country singer and wife of Johnny Cash. She died May 15, 2003 at age 73. She had hits with Johnny Cash, Ring of Fire, Jackson, and If I Were a Carpenter. From 1962, let's listen to Johnny Cash's crossover single, Ring of Fire.
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3: Here's your KSST KRVA FM weather. Hot and humid again today. A few showers or thunderstorms. We will clear up by later on, and that'll take our daytime highs to about 90, the heat index near 100. Overnight, some clouds, mid-70s, another hot and humid day coming up on Wednesday, low 90s, and we'll stay mostly sunny. I'm meteorologist Steve Hamilton on KSST and KRVA FM.
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4: The Rangers started their 10-game road trip last night with a win, defeating the Miami Marlins 4-3. The Rangers started the scoring first with a two-run blast from Ezekiel Duran in the fourth inning.
6: The 1-0 lifted into center field, hit well. Marcy going back. He's back to the track. He's at the wall. It is gone. Ezekiel Duran with a home run just a little to the right of straightaway center. His sixth home run this season. We've got some runs up on the board. It's 2-0 Texas.
4: Miami would tie it in the sixth, but Texas responded with two in the eighth. The Marlins made it close, scoring one in the eighth, but Jacob Latz left the bases loaded to preserve the lead and had a 1-2-3 ninth inning for the save. The Rangers are now 38-40 on the season, and first pitch tonight is scheduled for 5:40. With your Rangers report, I'm Dylan Moore.

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0: Last night, Ezekiel Duran stole the show with a big two-run homer at the plate and then made a tremendous play defensively to preserve a tie in the back half of the game. And then the back of the game was closed out by Jacob Latz yet again, his eighth four-out save of the season. And then he joined Mike Bacsik and Brad Miller playing in the water earlier today as we get you ready for the Rangers and the Marlins from Lone Depot Park. Welcome into Rangers Game Day, presented by Yellowwood. Brad back from his little body surfing experiment earlier with Mike Bacsik. Jared Sandler, happy to be with you. The Rangers played a fun game yesterday. It was competitive. There was some strategy involved. They won it late. Jacob Latz just continues to be a stud. A fun way to start the series.
1: Yeah, and I felt like the Marlins played a good game, too, and it was a great fought game, but thankfully the Rangers came out on top. And, yeah, the body surfing must have taken my voice a little bit, but I'm a professional, and I am fighting through it.
0: I feel like we got a Muppet next to me right now. All right, we're going to bring Mike Bacsik in a second. We'll talk about this in a little bit. Jack Leiter undergoing ankle surgery, an arthroscopic ankle surgery. He's going to miss quite some time, hopefully be back before the end of the year, but that ankle thing that sent him to the IL, maybe a little more serious than what people initially thought. We'll talk about that coming up in a few minutes, but right now we got to play pitch clock to discuss a variety of topics as we say hello to Mike Bacsik. Hey, Mikey.
2: Well, hey, I wish you would have came out there with Brad and I, but I don't know why you had a spa appointment to get your chest and your back waxed today, out of all days.
0: You caught me, man. That's me. I was about to say something I probably best I not say. Mike, guilty. Guilty as charged. All right, pitch clock. You guys ready? Rules are simple. Brad, not the best at following rules.
1: Yeah.
0: You get 20 seconds to answer or give a response to each question, okay?
1: Your games are always so complicated. So it's
0: yeah, very
1: hard.
0: Complicated. 20 seconds.
1: Hard.
0: Yes, very. We'll let Mike start so that he can set the example. Mike, Kamar Rocker is blank.
2: Ooh, Kamar Rocker is an up-and-coming quality starting pitcher. A guy that you are starting to be able to rely on. Also a guy that looks like when you give him an opener, he is at his best.
0: Yeah, he's been great the two times he's pitched in front of an opener. That's how you do it right there. He did it within the 20 seconds. Brad, Kamar Rocker, you have 20 seconds. Kamar Rocker is blank.
1: Kamar Rocker is a big boy on the mound who was missing bats like crazy last night. I feel like the normal swing and misses in a major league game, he was missing bats by a foot last night. It was just something to your eye. You go, I don't see that very often. So very impressive stuff from him last night.
0: I feel bad making you do 20 seconds. All right. Next one, we'll get the clock reset. What do we need to know about Sandy Alcantara in 2026? Brad, we'll start with you since you have a home run off of Sandy Alcantara in your career.
1: I do not like to talk about it, but yes, I will work up the voice and the courage to speak out on my home run off him. But Sandy is looking to bounce back. It's one of the most sought-after pitchers here in these last couple years. He's battled through some injuries, but now he is back to being himself and right in front of this really competitive, good young Marlins team.
0: All right, Mike, your turn. Sandy Alcantara in 2026. What do we need to know about him?
2: That he's going to be on another team in August. The Marlins aren't a bad team. They're a game over 500. You look in their division, though, they're in fourth place. I think it'd be very tough for them to make the playoffs. And just my opinion, I think there's going to be a lot of teams that make a good offer to get Sandy on their team.
0: Yeah, he's still got a team-friendly option for next year, so a team that acquires him would get him for a year and a half in theory. All right, Mike, we'll let you start with this one. Should the Rangers be trying to figure out a way to keep the Tartan Army around and sign them to some sort of a fan contract?
2: 100%. That is the most fun I've had at a game since we were in Boston on Sunday and the Tartan Army was in Boston. The thing about them is I just wish this, that somehow baseball could get something like that going.
0: I agree completely. I wish there could be some sort of an influence, an impact that lasts beyond just their presence. By the way, you should root for Scotland to beat Brazil if you want Scotland to keep their World Cup journey going. All right, what about you, Brad? What sort of deal are we trying to cook up with that group?
1: Day-night doubleheader tomorrow. I say 12-10 start here at Lone Depot. get the boys going, Rangers, and then go take care of Brazil at night. Another American tradition of the day-night doubleheader here in baseball.
0: I like it. All right, Mike, we'll go to you to start this next one. Who is your favorite Florida or Miami Marlin of all time?
2: Oh, my gosh. I guess I will go with Pudge Rodriguez because he was one of my favorite Texas Rangers as a kid, and I felt really bad, even though I was playing pro ball at the time, that he left and went to the Marlins, but it was so awesome to see him catch for the Marlins, I believe make a big tag for a final out in a divisional series, and then win the World Series with a young staff.
0: Brad?
1: That's a great question. I think I just picture the teal Marlins jersey, so somebody from that era. I want to say Gary Sheffield, but I'm going to go Luis Castillo.
0: Oh,
1: second
0: okay.
1: Second baseman. Growing up, I can just picture him. I think he had a crazy long hit streak for the Marlins back in the day, so I'm going Luis Castillo.
0: Okay. I like Sheffield. I think, you know, that would be mine. Juan Pierre, also a good kind of Florida Marlin guy.
2: All right. Charlie Huff.
0: Charlie Huff. Did he throw the first pitch in Marlins history?
2: Maybe. I'm not sure. But
0: I think he might have. All right. How would you guys describe Nicky Lopez as a ball player? Mike, we'll start with you.
2: You want to start with me? I heard Nicky Lopez's name 17 times since I've been on this trip from one Brad Miller. Nicky Lopez is a scrappy player. I will leave curse words out, but sometimes as a pitcher, you say those curse words because they keep battling their tail off at the plate. They keep making plays defensively and taking away hits and runs from your team. Just a scrappy guy you want on your team.
1: I think this is right in my wheelhouse. Nicky Lopez is taking the Metroplex by storm. He has just come in with a sense of urgency and just a ball player, and it seems like Skip just can't take him out of the lineup, and I hope he's right in the middle of some defensive plays tonight, maybe a bunt for Jared and a double in the gap.
0: All right, we're gonna let Brad sit this last one out, Mike, just to recharge the voice. Mike, what are your thoughts on Jazz Chisholm playing in the field yesterday with a blow pop?
2: Oh, man, not good. I get that there's freedom in this game. I get that we want guys to express who they are through their shoes, through their belt, through their style. But there's certain things. Having a sucker on the field and playing, I get it, Jazz. You're really good. I enjoy watching you play. But there has to be some level of professionalism still in this game. I didn't like it at all. I don't love saying it, but I didn't like it.
0: Yeah, I don't blame you. Brad doesn't have the words to agree with you, but I know he agrees. Jazz, we're not making that up either. Played with a blow pop for an inning yesterday. Mike, thanks so much.
2: All right, hey, unbutton one more. If you want to wax it like you did, unbutton the shirt.
0: You got it, Mikey. Just for you, baby.
2: All right, thank you.
0: Showed it off right there.
2: No hair.
0: All right, time now for our Rangers Sports Network Tuesday Trivia presented by Yellowwood. Pudge Rodriguez is one of seven players in the Hall of Fame who played for the Marlins. Played, not managed, played for the Marlins. Who are the other six? Didn't necessarily go in as a Marlin, but played for the Marlins. Get you those answers coming up in a little bit. When we come back, though, let's talk pitching. We got to talk the good with Jacob Latz and what he's been up to. In the back, Jack Leiter having surgery on his ankle, what that might mean for the Rangers and what that might mean for Jack. We'll talk about all of that when we come back. Get you ready for the Rangers and Marlins on RSN. Rangers Game Day on RSN is presented by Yellowwood Brand Pressure Treated Pine. If it doesn't have this yellow tag, you don't want it.
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14: 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On your way to Lone Depot Park, don't light them in the park. I don't think that's allowed. Jacob Latz has been lighting hitters up this year. Last night, 14th save, his eighth save of at least four outs. He came in with two outs in the eighth, got out of the jam, and then put the Marlins away in the ninth inning. Jacob Latz, you heard Skip Schumacher talk about it after the game, absolutely deserves consideration for an all-star berth in Philadelphia. And how about this? Eight saves of four more outs, most in the major leagues. Not only that, Brad Miller, but the leaders in those types of saves the last 3 years, all short of eight. So the major league leader in four or more out saves last year, the year before that, all short of eight. You got to go back to 2022. The leader had nine. So it's not just that he's done eight times four more outs. It's that he's done it all, and we're not even at the midway point of the season.
1: And at one point, he was starting to start the year.
14: His first appearance was as a starter.
1: And I just look at the video, and what really gets me with Latz right now is his fastball. I feel like you could tell a hitter it's coming, and when it has 20 inches of vert, which basically means it is riding at an incredible rate. 20 is a huge number, and here at Marlins Park, they have the metrics up on the board, and I was blown away. I mean, I'm missing that thing by a foot, and he is just going right at hitters now.
14: That's a big reason why he's been able to neutralize not just lefties, but righties as well. That fastball has been a massive weapon.
1: Exactly. You think you're right on it, and you swing under it. It's just it's really hard to match it up and get on top of it, as they like to say. But 20 inches, that is a big number for that type of pitch.
14: It's a lot of inches of vert. I guess I did it laterally.
1: That's horizontal.
14: You got it. Still learning these days.
1: Yep.
14: All right, now how the Rangers continue to use Jacob Latz, we'll obviously see as the season progresses. How they use Cal Quantrill, though, might be an interesting topic of discussion. He's starting tonight's ballgame. He was a starter last year for the first half of the season with the Marlins before he got moved. Last 4 years, he was exclusively a starter. He's pitched out of the bullpen for the Rangers, getting the start tonight. Probably going to go around 60, maybe 70 pitches, probably closer to 60.
0: But he's in Jack Leiter's spot on the rotation. We'll talk about Jack and what's in store for him. What do you got on Cal Quantrill?
1: Well, I think, too, all of these guys, you know, maybe his role has changed a little bit over the years. It's almost like when you're a shortstop and you get moved around the diamond, you love getting a chance to play shortstop again, right? You know, this is a great opportunity for Cal to provide some bulk. And, yeah, he might not be fully stretched out now, but he's going to be looking to be efficient and get as deep as he can because regardless of reliever or starter or role, these guys, deep down in their heart, they want to start.
0: And we'll see whether it's Cal Quantrill, Jose Corniel. Now, Jordan Montgomery just had his first rehab assignment. It'll take him some time to build up like a starter, but how does he factor into the equation? One thing we know is it's not going to be Jack Leiter for several weeks, maybe a couple months. He had arthroscopic surgery on his ankle today. Brad, you know, you guys as athletes play through a lot, and there's that line between, you know, do you keep playing? Do you kind of call out? Jack and the Rangers decided, hey, this is the time to get this done, and hopefully he can come back healthy and start to perform like you'd expect out of Jack Leiter.
1: And Jack is such a competitor that you would never even know. You know, to the untrained eye, I'm sure the underneath, you know, the trainers knew that maybe something he was babying, something it was a little off, but he would never act like that as a pitcher. He's just such a competitor, and I'm sure it sounded like from everything we've heard, you know, they made the decision for Jack because as a player, shoot, he'd probably go out there on one foot, but this is better for him short-term, long-term, just to get it fixed so we can see Jack at full health, you know, helping them out.
0: Again, it's too early to know a specific timeline, but the hope is certainly that he'll be back before the year ends. All right, let's get to the answers to our Yellowwood trivia question. Did we get anyone who nailed all six, the six Marlins other than Pudge, who played for the Marlins and ended up in the Hall of Fame? Well, we got Jacob, who got Mike Piazza, Ichiro, Trevor Hoffman, Tim Raines, Andre Dawson. He's missing one. Can you get the one he missed?
1: Was it Sheffield?
0: No, not Sheffield. He's not in the Hall of Fame. He should be. Yeah, he should be. That's a bad miss by the writers.
1: What do we got?
0: Andre Dawson is on the list. Tony Perez, the other one. How about that? Just barely caught a little bit of Marlins action in his career. All right, when we come back, we're going to hear from Skip Schumacher. He's going to talk about some of the interesting dynamics in last night's game, including Zeke's play at the plate and another play in the plate that was under question. Rangers Game Day on RSN is presented by Yellowwood Brand Pressure Treated Pine. If it doesn't have this yellow tag, you don't want it.
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14: 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Earlier, Skip Schumacher caught up with Matt Hicks.
5: All right, Skip, a 4-3 win to open up this series yesterday. A really entertaining ball game for a second straight day. Defense was paramount. I want to talk about Kamar Rocker and the effort that he gave you. The fact that he got 23 swings on his slider and 17 misses. One of the more dominant performances we've seen all season.
19: His slider was real. When he throws it at 83, 84 miles an hour, it's tough to pick up. I'm not even sure he knows where it's going sometimes. I think he just grabs it and rips it. And sometimes it backs up. Sometimes it has real bite to it. And I think that's what makes it more challenging for the opposing hitters. We know that they're a really good fastball hitting team. And Rock was executing his cutter, slider, and then, you know, kind of freezing him with the fastball. So really good job by Diaz as well.
5: This is the second time that you've had Tyler Alexander open for him. Both of those outings have been very good. Is this something we're going to see now on a regular basis?
19: I think it all depends on bullpen usage also. Tyler's been really good at it. He's done it before. It's obviously worked with Rocker. There's a reason why teams don't continue to use openers, just because it's really taxing on the bullpen. But it's worked. So trying to find different ways to be creative and collect wins. And yesterday it worked. I would love for Rocker just to start the games, quite honestly. But we got to figure out a reason why this is working so well. And I think to push Rocker over the hump of just do this, pretend it's the second inning or whatever it is, because that would be more beneficial for him and his career and for us.
5: Okay, and then Ezekiel Duran, a 2-run home run for you in the fourth inning, and then just an incredible relay throw in the sixth to chop down what would have been a potential go-ahead run. Where does that throw rank for you this season in terms of defensive gems?
19: Yeah, he's been playing. We talked about it in the pregame show yesterday of how good his defense has been at shortstop. I mean, we talk about the hitting all the time, the all-star votes. He's been playing different positions at an elite level. Shortstop is the toughest position in the game besides maybe catcher. For him not to be playing there every day and then to do what he's doing right now is incredibly impressive. But that throw was low from Ozuna. So he had to go down and get it and then get on top of the ball and rip it to put a perfect throw on for Diaz to make that bang-bang play tag. That's right up there with the best, not only for us, but maybe this year as far as relay throws, in Major League Baseball.
5: And another rule to discuss, because that happened in the top of the fourth inning when Alejandro's tried to score from first on the hit by Diaz. He was out at home plate. There was a video review. It was deemed that Mac was not blocking the plate. How did you guys view that?
19: We're having a discussion with Major League Baseball.
5: Okay.
19: So if that's the best way I can explain to you. Listen, I think the initial setup, he was in the lane. So that is my read on the rule, is you cannot set up in front of home plate. You have to give the runner a lane. There's clear evidence that he was in front of home plate before the throw was there. The throw did not take him there yet because the throw wasn't delivered yet. So I get that, like, once the throw was made, it kind of took him into the line, but he stepped in deeper and not just towards third. The rule is evolving. It's supposed to protect the runner. I'm not confident that play protected the runner. So, again, I'm having trouble understanding what it is. So hopefully we can get some more clarity today.
5: All right, and today Cal Quantrill will get the ball to start the game. Is this going to be a one-inning outing, or is he going to be allowed to go a little bit deeper?
19: Yeah, I think we'll watch it. I don't have this real game plan. I think you have to trust your eyes and what kind of watch how it's going. Cal has been very successful before as a starter, and it made sense right now kind of where we're at, starting pitching-wise and in the rotation, that he is the most experienced. And, you know, we do have Cornell sitting back there. We have Joe Ross to give us length. Alexander is available. I considered even starting Alexander again, but potentially he's our only lefty available. We'll see how that looks. But I got to, and as a group, figure out exactly how to match this thing up to, you know, where we can not only give ourselves the best chance, but we have some guys that have thrown a lot lately, 3 out of 4, 4 out of 6, that type of stuff. So just got to be careful on how we navigate this.
5: All right, and Jake Berger not in the lineup. Jock Peterson will start at first base. Just a day off for Jake?
19: Yeah, just a day off. You know, Sandy's pretty tough on righties. He's tough on everybody. But, you know, with this stretch, you're going to have to give some guys off every now and then. And, you know, just an off day for Jake.
5: All right, very good. And that is today's Skip Schumacher Show.
1: 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Long term, we want to do what's best for his development and find a way to help him improve, and that's just another reason why Skip has been so important for these players.
6: 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It's Quantrill and Alcantara going at it, coming up next.
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0: 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Middle game of our three-game series following a doozy last night. The Rangers winning it 4-3. All right, welcome in, everybody. Great to have you along with us again tonight. I'm Dave Raymond with Mike Bassick. It's going to be a little more laid-back atmosphere here tonight in Miami than we saw yesterday. It was something else. Rangers with a big 4-3 win to start things off. And once again, Ezekiel Duran, a big, big part of the solution.
1: He has been the solution. And when we look at our All-State Good Hands replay, it's not Dave Raymond gardening with poles in his hand. It is Ezekiel Duran on relay plays. This one on Sunday guns down a go-ahead run. And here, an almost inside-the-park home run last night. Ezekiel Duran, 92 miles an hour on that throw. And then over 100 miles an hour, over 400 feet on the homer yesterday. Zeke is an all-star this year. Vote him in at second base.
0: Yeah, well, we're battling an entire country to get that done, so we're going to need your help in a big way. Now, today the Rangers doing a little something different on the mound. Instead of Jack Leiter, it is going to be Cal Quantrill.
1: Yeah, Cal Quantrill gets the ball today. It's not, you know, for sure if he's going to do this every time and fill in for Leiter's spot. But if you look at this, he's making his first start since August 28th of last year. So far in the 15 games this year, 29 and a third, 3.68 ERA. He's been really good at picking up bulk innings out of the pen. Now you're hoping he picks up some bulk innings in the starting rotation.
0: Okay, so that's what we look forward to tonight. The former Marlin, by the way, on the radio side after this break, it will be Jared Sandler and Matt Hicks the rest of the way. Here on the TV side, of course, Laura, me, Mike, we've got you handled. In fact, a special one for you coming up. The billboards and then information on Brandon Nimmo from Mike Bassick. It's all Mike all the time here on RSN.
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11: Here's the 1-2. Swing and a miss. 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
12: Swinging a hard hit ball over third. 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
9: 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First Pitch is coming up next. 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
14: Live from Lone Depot Park in Miami, Florida, welcome to Texas Rangers Baseball tonight. The Rangers and Marlins go at it in game two of this three-game series. Good evening, everyone. I'm Matt Hicks along with Jared Sandler. Santiago Rodriguez, our engineer here in-house. We've got Trevor Beck and Jet Nelson at Master Control today. Rangers opened up this series with a 4-3 win yesterday. Quite the entertaining game. We're hoping for more of the same today. Even though the Tartan Army is no longer with us, they're getting geared up for their match here in Miami tomorrow against Brazil. But here, the Rangers are looking to get back to within a game of 500. The win yesterday giving Texas a record of 38-40 on the season. Miami with the loss now 40-39. On the mound, quite a different story for the two clubs today. For the Rangers, 31-year-old right-hander Cal Quantrill from Port Hope, Ontario in Canada. Quantrill sliding into Jack Leiter's spot. News announced earlier today that Leiter underwent surgery on his right ankle at Duke University. Successful. He had a loose body removed. The Rangers do expect that Leiter will be back in action with the club at some point later this season, but for now, he's going to be out for a while. So Quantrill gets the call here today. Cal 3-0 with a 3.68 ERA, makes his 16th appearance and his first start of the season, though Quantrill, the guy who has started for most of his career, this will be his 150th career start. He made 24 starts for these Marlins last season. And for Miami today, on the mound, the 30-year-old right-hander from the Dominican Republic who now makes his home here in Miami, Sandy Alcantara. Alcantara 7-4 with a 4.18 ERA. Two-time All-Star who won the National League Cy Young back in 2022. His second season back with the Marlins after missing the 2024 campaign after having Tommy John surgery late in 2023. Let's take a look at the starting lineups. They're brought to you by Frost Bank. Exactly what you unexpected. Leading it off for the Rangers will be Jock Peterson. Peterson, though, playing first base today with Jake Berger getting the game off. For Peterson, this will be his third start at first base this year. Batting second out in center field, Wyatt Langford. Hitting third, the designated hitter, Brandon Nimmo. In the cleanup spot at third, Josh Young. Batting fifth, the shortstop, Ezekiel Duran. Alejandro Osuna hits sixth. He plays in right. Batting seventh and getting the start in left, Jared Kelnick. Hitting eighth and doing the catching, Kyle Higashioka. And batting ninth at second base is Nicky Lopez with Quantrill on the mound. Again, for the Rangers, it's Peterson, Langford, Nimmo, Young, Duran, Osuna, Kelnick, Higashioka, Lopez with Quantrill pitching. Jock Peterson has stepped into the box, so we'll get you the Marlins starting lineup in the bottom half of the first inning. We'll try to set them defensively for you here as well. Sandy Alcantara standing with his right foot in the middle of the rubber. Tall right-hander ready to fire him in here to Jock Peterson. And the game's first pitch is a fastball for strike one. That first pitch brought to you by Perimeter Global Logistics. 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Next offering, a swing and a foul ball. And so the count to Peterson now at no balls and two strikes. Jock coming up batting 233. 9 home runs and 25 runs batted in. Had a 2-for-4 effort in the ballgame here last night. The 0-2 lifted foul down the right field line. This one hooks well back into the seats. And so Peterson stays alive here at nothing and 2. For Alcantara, he makes his 17th start of the season. The right-hander 7-4 with a 4.18 ERA. He's already past the 100 innings threshold for the year. As Peterson serves this one into left field, and that gets down for the base hit. Stowers over to pick it up. He'll spin and fire it back into second. But boy, just a nice easy poke of the ball by Peterson to get the base hit inside the left field line.
15: Yeah, that pitch wasn't even on the plate. It was a changeup that was off the plate. But we always talk about, it might not be on the plate, but if you leave a pitch belt high, it's a lot easier for a hitter to get to than, say, if it's at the knees or maybe a little bit below the zone. So Alcantara left that pitch up in the middle of the zone. So even though it was off the plate, it was a little bit easier for Jock to get the bat on it. And he did a great job of not trying to do too much with it.
14: So now here's Wyatt Langford. And Wyatt hits one hard through the hole on the left side, just past the shortstop Lopez. It rolls out into left field. So Wyatt Langford singles. That'll chase Jock Peterson up to second. And the Rangers have their first two on here against a really good pitcher in Sandy Alcantara now for Brandon Nimmo.
15: Alcantara's K rate is down this year compared to last year, which, by the way, was not a very impressive figure for a guy who at one point was supremely dominant. You know, he throws a lot of pitches in the zone, and so you got to be ready to swing it, but he just hasn't had that put-away ability here post-injury that he had pre-injury.
14: So here's Nimmo. Nimmo had a great game yesterday, going 3-for-3, a couple of singles, a double and a walk. And Alcantara's pitch misses. He missed with a changeup. Ball one here to Nimmo. Nimmo batting 269, 7 homers and 26 runs batted in. His 3 hits yesterday, extending his current hitting streak to 6 games. Alcantara, a look back to Peterson at second. And now the 1-0. And there's a sharply hit ground ball to second. Edwards has it to second for one. Lopez to first, double play. Pretty much tailor-made. Peterson advances to third on the play. But a fairly sharp ground ball that's hit right to Xavier Edwards. The two men are out, a runner at third. And the batter is Josh Young. Alcantara, listed at 6'5", goes about 210 pounds. 30 years of age. Originally came up with the St. Louis Cardinals. First offering to Young. And that sinker just misses. For ball one. Young hitting 304, 8 homers, 31 runs batted in. Young, rare for him, especially over the last couple of months, took an 0-for-5 yesterday. Checks his swing here. That pitch just a little bit off the outside. Both of these pitches were close, but the count to Young at 2 balls and no strikes. Alcantara, during his Cy Young award-winning season in 2022 with the Marlins, went 14-9 with a 2.28 ERA. And as Jared referred to, he used to strike guys out. Swing and a miss by Young here in the count 2-1. In that 22 season, he struck out 207 batters. Back-to-back 200-plus strikeout seasons for Alcantara in 2021 and 2022. The right-hander kicks and fires, and that pitch is outside. 3-1 the count. This season, Alcantara 77 strikeouts in 103 and a third innings coming in. 103 and a third innings, and he's faced 432 batters. That leads the major league. Number of batters faced. Here's a pitch that's popped up foul out of play on the right side, so a full count now to Josh Young. Defensively for the Marlins, Alcantara and Mack the battery, with Connor Norby getting the start at first, Edwards at second, Lopez at short, Sanoja again at third. Stowers, who was at first yesterday, is out in left. Marcy gets the start in center, and Owen Casey is the right fielder. 3-2 pitch. Josh swings and fouls this one straight back, so stays alive here with Ezekiel Duran waiting on deck. Yesterday, we didn't get our first run until the top of the fourth inning. Both Tyler Phillips and the combination of Tyler Alexander and Kamar Rocker pitching well early on in the ballgame last night. 3-2 here is outside ball four. So Young doing a nice job there, taking some tough pitches. He draws the walk. Runners are at first and third. And that brings up Ezekiel Duran. Getting too excited for a Zeke at bat here. Yesterday, Zeke hit his sixth home run of the season, a two-run shot in the fourth inning. His only hit in the ballgame, but of course he made a terrific play to chop down a would-be Miami run. And here, he looks at a fastball four, strike one. Alcantara with all of the pitches. He's got seven distinct pitches that he throws. The ones he throws the most, his sinking fastball and his changeup. He throws both of those about 23% of the time. The 0-1. And that one shot the other way, foul off the netting. Well past the Ranger dugout on the first base side. So Zeke behind in the count here at nothing and two. One of Alcantara's other pitches, the cutter, pitch that comes in around 90 miles an hour. It's been a very effective pitch for him this year. He's holding opponents to a 175 average on that offering. Here, a changeup misses away, and it's now one ball and two strikes. Jansen Visconti, our plate umpire here tonight. James Jean at first, Alex Tosi on the call at second, and Corey Blazer is at third. Minute first and third, two men out, and the 1-2. And that breaking pitch is popped up high in the air, third base side. Sanoha comes over right to the short wall, reaches up, and he makes the catch before the ball hits the netting. So Sanoha going all the way over to the short wall just past the Marlins dugout. And Duran is the final out here in the first. No runs, a couple of hits. Rangers lead two. And after a half inning of play, Texas nothing at Miami coming up on the Trajan Wealth Rangers Radio Network.
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14: Jacob Marcy leads it off for the Marlins, and he's swinging at Cal Quantrill's first pitch. He fouls it back for strike one. Marcy to be followed by the shortstop Otto Lopez and then the left fielder Kyle Stowers. That's the top third of the order for Miami. Middle third is the second baseman Xavier Edwards, the right fielder Owen Casey, and then the designated hitter Arabito Hernandez. His next pitch in there for a strike, so nothing and two to the left-handed hitting Marcy. Batting 202, four homers, 19 runs batted in. Cal Quantrill making his first start of the 2026 season. And this sinking fastball gets away from him. He misses with it high and outside. And that'll make it a ball and two strikes. Quantrill, 31 years of age, who broke into the big leagues with the Padres back in 2019. here tonight, making his 150th career start. He's again high and outside with a fastball, and the count at 2 balls and 2 strikes. This is his 203rd overall appearance, his 16th appearance for the Rangers this year. Quantrill 3-0 with a 3.68 earned run average. 29 and a third innings, 27 hits allowed. He's walked 10 and struck out 19. Working off the first base side of the rubber, here he comes with the 2-2. Marcy swings and lifts it high into the air, center field. Langford started back, now comes into his right, leans to his left, makes the catch to get Marcy for the first down. That will bring up Otto Lopez. How long Quantrill goes, based upon how he's doing and what the situation is as far as the game is concerned, Rangers are hoping that Quantrill perhaps can give them upwards of 60 pitches, though obviously he's not stretched out to that, given that his role in long relief has required a variety of appearances this year. He fires strike one to the right-handed hitting Otto Lopez. Here recently, he's not been in that vicinity. His last 4 outings, his pitch counts 36, 20, 38, and 39. The 0-1, he deals high. And the count at 1 ball and 1 strike. But earlier this year, when he had some longer relief appearances, as in the outing against the Cubs back on May the 8th, he threw as many as 70 pitches. Swing and a miss here. Lunging cut by Lopez on a splitter. And the count at 1 ball and 2 strikes. So, again, the hope is that he can certainly get over 40, but I don't think they're going to let him go too much beyond 60. This pitch is outside, and the count to Lopez at 2 balls and 2 strikes. And, of course, there are a variety of options once Quantrill is done here today. But, again, just exactly how these first couple of innings go will dictate what direction the Rangers take. 2-2 the count to Lopez. He's raised his batting average yesterday. Lopez 2-for-3 to get the average up to 336. Best in the big leagues. Here, a little chopper left side charged by Young. He's got it. Lets it fly. But that will pull Peterson off the bag. Jock trying to make a leaping grab. The ball goes off his glove. It deflects to Higashioka backing up the play. Lopez is safe with what almost assuredly will be an infield hit.
15: Yeah, the athleticism and the speed of Otto Lopez coming into play there. I don't know that a good throw gets him. Well, I don't know that there's anything Jock could have done on his end. You know, it's just a matter of getting to that ball quickly and putting yourself in a position, and Lopez's speed makes that tough for infielders on the left side.
14: So one-on-one out here for Kyle Stowers, left-handed hitter. And Stowers takes a pitch that's high and away for 1. Bottom third of the order for the Marlins here tonight. Batting 7th will be the catcher, Joe Mack, hitting 8th at first base, Connor Norby. And batting 9th, the third baseman, Javier Sanoja. The 1-0 pitch, check swing. That one didn't miss by much, maybe a little bit outside. So 2-0 the count to Stowers. Stowers in the ballgame yesterday, 1-for-4.

0: about 170 pounds. But Edwards has had a productive year. He's hitting 290, six homers and 27 runs batted in. Lopez, 16 stolen bases, perched at first. And here's a throw over to first. Good move by Quantrill, but he's able to get back to the bag as Peterson caught the throw, went to apply the tag, kind of fell over a bit. The two involved in a discussion now. They get up, dust themselves off. Quantrill getting set in the stretch. Edwards, a switch hitter, standing in on the left side. And the pitch, breaking ball, and he missed with it, a little high and outside. So make it one ball and no strikes. Quantrill throws his cutter and sinker more than any other pitches. He throws both of those about a third of the time. But will also mix in the splitter and the four-seamer, and very occasionally the curve. Here, a pitch over the inner half for a strike. So one and one, the count now to Edwards. Rangers playing Edwards to pull in the infield with Duran at short up the middle. Lopez at second, midway between first and second, his heels close to the outfield turf as Quantrill delivers low, and it's now two balls and one strike. And on the outfield, Kelnick shading him a bit toward the line. Langford shading him also the opposite way toward the gap in left center. And Osuna in right tonight, playing him deep, also shading him toward the alley in right center. The 2-1, that's hit to the left side. Young dives, can't get it. It's by his glove and out into left field. So Edwards with the opposite field single. Runners at first and second now with two men out for Owen Casey. The Rangers got a couple of hits. Didn't score in the first, left a couple of men on base. Quantrill will now try to keep that zero up on the board as he takes on the left-handed hitting Owen Casey.
1: And Marlins with an infield single, and then Edwards, because of his speed, gets the hit there. The threat of his speed brings Young in, so it changes the angle for Young at third base. That ball, probably not a base hit if Edwards' speed is not in consideration with the defensive positioning. But because of his speed, it changes the alignment and opens things up for him on the left side.
0: Quantrill now to Casey, and the first pitch sails in high, ball one. Casey batting 225, 8 homers, 40 runs batted in. Used as a pinch hitter very early yesterday, which caused some raised eyebrows. Casey ended up remaining in the game for a while. Got two at-bats, went one for two. Here's a pick play back to second with Zeke covering. Diving back in safely is Lopez. And a very good throw by Quantrill. So Quantrill with pick throws to first and second here in the first inning. Both of them very good throws, not quite getting the out. 1-0 the count to Casey. Quantrill ready. A quick glance to second in the pitch. A swing and a miss. That on the cutter. So make it one ball and one strike. Hey, think O'Reilly Auto Parts for all your car care needs. 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Two on, two out. 1-1 the count to Casey. Here's the pitch. It's curled foul into the seats on the third base side. So make it one ball and two strikes. Casey hitting 302 with men in scoring position. Both of these clubs for the year hitting 255 with runners in scoring position. The Marlins were 2-for-7 in these spots yesterday. Lopez away from second. Edwards off of first. And the 1-2. And that pitch a little bit outside, so it evens the count here to two balls and two strikes. The right-handed hitting Hernandez is on deck. Quantrill, a quick nod, and now the set and the pitch. Swing and a miss. He went around. He tried to check, but Casey went around on that sinker and strikes out for the final out in the bottom of the first. No runs, two hits. To our left, we head to the second. Nothing, nothing on the Trajan Wealth Rangers Radio Network.
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1: Here's your KSST KRVA FM weather. Hot and humid again today. A few showers or thunderstorms. We will clear up by later on, and that'll take our daytime highs to about 90, the heat index near 100. Overnight, some clouds, mid-70s. Another hot and humid day coming up on Wednesday, low 90s, and we'll stay mostly sunny. I'm meteorologist Steve Hamilton on KSST and KRVA FM.
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4: All right, we head to the second inning here in Miami. Rangers and Marlins, nothing, nothing. Alejandro Osuna, a big part of yesterday's win, will get things started, and a big part of our win. On the mic right now, Jared Sand.
5: Well, I appreciate it. I thought my performance yesterday was strong with my 5 home runs and 5 at-bats.
4: Yeah. Can't get any better.
5: Complete game on the mound. Osuna, a big go-ahead double in the 8th inning yesterday. First pitch in there from Alcantara for a strike. Elias Diaz then added a sac fly, which ended up as the difference with the Marlins getting a run back in what was a Rangers 4-3 win. Osuna with an open stance from the left side awaits, and the 0-1 is way outside from Alcantara. The count 1-1. We heard Skip Schumacher mention it during the pregame show that Alcantara is really tough on righties. He doesn't really give up a whole lot of slug to righties compared to lefties. 1-1. That's high, but this year, the batting averages for the two sides, about the same. The on-base percentage for the two sides, about the same. But lefties certainly slug a whole lot more against Alcantara. 2-1. And Osuna serves one in the left field. A base hit just beyond the reach of the shortstop, Lopez. Might have been a broken bat. It was hit off the end of the bat. Lopez was shaded towards the middle, and so was unable to range over in time to get that. And it's a leadoff single for Alejandro Osuna.
4: He just keeps putting the bat on the ball. Got a change up that time, hit it very near the end of the bat, but with Lopez up the middle, plenty of space for him to get that one by and out into left center.
5: So that brings up Jared Kelnick. Okay, the start for the Rangers against the righty Alcantara. Kelnick awaits on the first pitch. Alcantara with a fastball at the knees for a strike over the inside corner. Kelnick overall this season hitting .228. 13 hits and 57 at-bats. 0-1, he takes. Fastball misses. Not all of that, of course, with the Rangers. As a matter of fact, very little of that with the Rangers. Kelnick started the season with the White Sox. He's just 1-for-4 with Texas. The 1-1. Just outside, and Joe Mack wants a challenge.
6: It was called a ball. Texas challenge.
5: And I don't think he's going to win this one. Home plate umpire. Awaits the review, and yeah, that was in fact a ball. Jansen Visconti, the home plate umpire for tonight's ball game. So the count, 2-1 in Kelnick's favor. Osuna at first, held on by Norby. Alcantara at the belt. Looks over his left shoulder at first. A long pause. And now throws over to first, and Osuna back with a dive. Alcantara came set early, so he was able to hold it for quite some time. Now positions his right foot on the first base side of the rubber. Looks into his catcher, Matt. comes to the set with six on the pitch clock. He awaits, and now with three, he comes home, and the pitch misses outside. Went back to a fastball at 97 miles an hour. And the count, three balls and a strike to Kelenic, with Kyle Higashioka on deck. Alcantara used a double play ball to help get out of trouble in the first. And now he throws over to first almost errantly. Osuna back with a dive. No tag applied by Norby because he had to reach up and almost leave his feet to pull that throw in. That's the second disengagement for Alcantara. We'll see if Osuna, who has four stolen bases on the year, takes advantage. His lead's a little bigger. He doesn't go. The 3-1. Kelenic swings and fouls one away. Well, now with the count full, wouldn't be surprised to see Osuna going on the pitch. Max done a nice job controlling the running game behind the plate. And Alcantara, a good athlete on the mound, has always been all right in this regard. 3-2, runner goes, pitches outside, ball four. So with two on and nobody out, we'll pause for station identification along the Trajan Wealth Rangers Radio Network.
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5: Here's Kyle Higashioka. Right-handed hitter batting with runners at first and second and nobody out. No score, top two. Alcantara's first pitch. Higgy bunts third base side. It's a great bunt. Played by Sanoha on the grass, and he's got nowhere to go because Norby charged and no one covered. It's a bunt base hit for Kyle Higashioka on a clear sacrifice attempt, and the Rangers have the bases loaded and nobody out.
4: Marlins weren't on the same page as to who was supposed to go where. Norby came charging down the line from first, but Edwards at second went to cover second. So that left first base completely unguarded, an easy bunt base hit for Kyle Higashioka.
5: I'm not really sure what Xavier Edwards was doing there.
4: I mean, you almost always see the first baseman coming down the line with the second baseman moving over to cover first, but Edwards was covering second.
5: So here's Nicky Lopez. Golden opportunity for the Rangers in the top of the second. Bases loaded, nobody out against Sandy Alcantara, who's going to pitch from the windup. First pitch to Lopez. Swing and a foul, cracked back over the netting behind home plate. Lopez, a left-handed batter, is swinging with the first baseman Norby just barely in on the grass inside the cut. The third baseman, Sanoha, off the line, maybe a step or two in front of the bag. The 0-1. Swing and a foul, cricketed off the netting above the Marlins dugout third base side. So Alcantara quickly gets ahead of Lopez, nothing and two. Lopez coming into play tonight with a five-game hitting streak. As a Ranger, he's hitting .328. 20 hits and 61 at-bats. The 0-2. Swinging a chopper to first. Norby jumps up off his glove. He recovers, but is only placed to first. He touches the bag. Lopez is retired, but a run comes home as Osuna touches the plate. Had Norby fielded that cleanly, which he was certainly capable of doing, he probably would have been able to make a throw home to cut down the lead runner. But when that ball went off his mitt as he jumped up, his only play was to get the out at first.
4: Did it appear as though he maybe jumped a little too early?
5: Yeah.
4: And had to kind of hang in the air and tried to pull that down as he was coming back down to earth.
5: Oh, I think you're totally right. First pitch to Peterson outside. I think he saw the ball off the bat, recognized an opportunity to make a play, and was just a little too sped up.
4: Yeah.
5: So first run brought to you by Kubota. Peterson 1-for-1 with a single to left field. Runners at second and third, one out. Infield in for the Marlins. Alcantara's pitch. Swing and a miss. A sweeper. Then Alcantara was able to locate towards the outside part of the plate. Looks like it scraped the corner. And the count's 1-1. Jacques had a couple of hits last night. 1-1. A swing and a chopper back to the mound. Alcantara's got it. His play is to home. The throw is in time as Mack applies the tag on Kelenic, who's going on contact. So Kelenic's retired. Peterson reaches on a fielder's choice. Higashioka to third.
4: Well, there you've got a 6 foot, 5 inch tall pitcher who waited on the slow chopper, had to leap a bit to get it, but he saw that Kelenic was breaking and made a good throw home to Mack.
5: So now it's up to Wyatt Langford to help the Rangers put up multiple runs this inning after a bases loaded, nobody out situation. Langford singled through the left side his first time up. First pitch, low and away, ball one. Langford lays off a breaking ball. The combination of Langford and Young went 0 for 9 yesterday. Langford hitting in the 2 spot again, 1 for 1, and then Young hitting in the cleanup spot, not the 3 spot like yesterday, walked. The Rangers won despite those guys not contributing. The 1-0, a swing and a miss. Count 1 and 1. And it was okay that they didn't contribute, given that those guys had been carrying a lot of the load here recently. Langford had a multi-hit streak and RBI streak, extra base hit streak. 1-1 outside. Count 2-1 to Wyatt. He's really turned things around with this run of late. He's now got an OPS that's creeping towards 800 at 785, including his first inning single. One ball, one strike. The righty Alcantara fires to the plate. Langford hits a high fly ball to left center, but plenty of room for Marcy as he moves to his right. In the gap, he makes the catch, and that ends the inning. Alcantara escapes major damage. The Rangers load him up with nobody out and get a run across, but nothing more. We go to the bottom of the second, 1-0 Texas on the Trajan Wealth Rangers Radio Network.
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5: 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Rangers got a run across in the top of the second inning on a fielder's choice ground out off of Nicky Lopez's bat. A ground out, not a fielder's choice. The Rangers had the bases loaded and nobody out against Alcantara and the Marlins, and they're only able to get one run across. So a little bit of a victory in some way for Miami. First pitch from Cal Quantrill to Hernandez is lifted in the air to center field. Langford back, and that ball's out of here. Roberto Hernandez, once a minor leaguer in the Rangers organization. A solo home run, his eighth of the season, and one pitch into the bottom of the second. We're tied at one.
4: First pitch cutter from Quantrill, and that one carried well. You know, a lot of times here, we see balls get hit into the air, and we think, well, that's deep. That might get to the warning track. That's kind of what I thought there. But it ended up carrying over the wall by 8 or 10 feet.
5: So here's Joe Mack. First pitch, breaking ball, strike called. Left-handed hitting catcher, batting 250 on the year. First pitch, that one is rocketed to center field. Langford going back onto the track. He makes the catch on the run, looking over his shoulder. Mack didn't elevate it enough. He gave it a ride, but Langford tracks it down for the first out in the bottom of the second. Hey, Rangers fans, specialty night tickets will get you a backyard baseball bobblehead featuring Pablo Sanchez in Rangers gear on Wednesday, July 8th when the Rangers and Angels meet up. Purchase your specialty night ticket at Rangers.com. First pitch, that's outside. Count 1-0. And the 1-0 pitch in there for a strike. The count 1-1. And the delivery. Quantrill comes back with a splitter. That one misses and I believe the count's 2-1. The scoreboard still has it at 1-0.
4: Should be 2-1 right now.
5: The 2-1, swing and a miss. That was a really nice splitter that just fell below the zone. And the count's 2-2 to the righty Norby. We're tied at 1 in the bottom of the second inning. Javier Sanoha waiting on deck. Looks like the scoreboard is frozen. The 2-2, wind up and pitch. Over but high, and the count's full.
4: Pretty much the only thing anywhere near this ballpark that would remotely be frozen. Another hot, humid night here in Miami.
5: 3-2. So we're going to chopper to third. Young over the bag, fields it. It's a fair ball. Throws across the stretch by Peterson just in time. Norby's retired. That was well done by the corner infielders. Young to make the play and the throw, and then Peterson to stretch in time for the second out.
4: Yeah, Josh had to come in toward the bag that time and ended up fielding it almost directly over the bag. So for him, he's got to concentrate on the ball and getting a quick release. He can't really be bothered as to whether or not it's ruled fair or foul. He's just got to make the play, and he did.
5: So here's Sanoha. First pitch is a breaking ball that misses upstairs. Ball one. Sanoha, the guy who's incredibly tough to strike out. He strikes out less than 11% of the time. That's better than half the league average. He doesn't swing and miss a lot either. 1-0. He takes a fastball that buzzes in for a strike at 95 miles an hour. Utility player who's at third base tonight for the Marlins. He's played 8 different positions in his career. It's pretty tough to find. 3-2. Oh, not 3-2. The 1-1 is a liner in a center field. Langford coming on. He dives and he makes the catch. Off to his side, it was a slide-dive hybrid, and Langford takes a line drive hit away from Sanoha to end the inning. We go to the third. We're tied at 1, Rangers and Marlins on the Trajan Wealth Rangers Radio Network.
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2: 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That's the finale of a three-game series when the Rangers return home. First pitch from Alcantara to Brandon Nimmo misses for ball one. Nimmo hit into a double play in the first inning when the Rangers had first and second and nobody out. It was a big moment in the first for Alcantara to get out of that jam unscathed. 1-0 way outside to Nimmo, count 2-0. In the second, the Rangers loaded him up with nobody out. An RBI ground out got the first run and outs on the board, respectively. And then a fielder's choice in which the Marlins got an out at the plate, got out number two, and then Wyatt Langford's flyout got Alcantara, and the Marlins back into the dugout, down just 1-0. The 2-0. Nimmo takes over the inside corner underneath his hands for a strike. They count 2-1. Alcantara works on the first base side of the rubber from the windup. He swings into it, and the 2-1 pitch is a strike. Another fastball, this one again over the inner half, and the count 2 balls and 2 strikes. Left side of the infield shaded towards the middle with a lot of room down the third base side for Nimmo. The 2-2. Swinging a bouncer foul towards the Rangers' dugout. Nimmo struggled mightily in his career against Alcantara. But with Alcantara's success against righties, Skip Schumacher felt it important that Nimmo be in the lineup. Jake Berger getting the night off. The 2-2, just low. Good take by Nimmo on a fastball at 99 miles an hour. It might have been a strike if it were challenged, but the Marlins have already lost the challenge, and so Joe Mack was hesitant to pull the trigger. Instead, the count's full. Alcantara's pitch, breaking ball, fouled first base side as it wraps in front of the bag. In Nimmo's career, he's faced Alcantara in 38 at-bats. He has just 5 hits. He's walked 5 times, and he's hit 1 homer. But hitting a little over 100 against him. The 3-2. Swinging another grounder, foul in front of Travis Jankowski in the first base coach's box. So Nimmo making Alcantara work. About to see a 9th pitch in this battle. And Alcantara about to throw his 48th pitch of the game. Here's the 3-2. Swinging another foul back. A sinker at 98 miles an hour, and Nimmo is going to see a 10th pitch.
3: You know, 3-4 years ago, like you talked about, given his dominance, pretty good chance Alcantara puts Nimmo away by now. But right now, Nimmo really battling and still has a chance.
2: And Alcantara doesn't have a strikeout yet. The 3-2. And another foul back. This one on a sorted swing by Nimmo, but he was able to get lumber on it. So he's going to see an 11th pitch.
3: And as many times as these two guys have met, you know that Nimmo knows, oh my gosh, this guy dominates me. You know, Alcantara knows I dominate him. But I think some doubt's creeping in on at least Alcantara's side here.
2: 3-2, swing and a miss. Alcantara gets Nimmo. He went back to a changeup. It was at the bottom of the zone, and Nimmo is the first strikeout victim for Alcantara tonight and the first out in the third. But let's put a pin in this and see how it impacts Alcantara the rest of the inning or maybe the rest of his outing. That was an 11-pitch battle. Here's Josh Young. He walked his first time up. First pitch. He loops one in the air. Foul. First base side. Drifting out of play.
3: And it was a quality pitch that he struck him out on. It was a changeup that had some depth near the bottom of the zone. And also was fading away from Nimmo. So he got him on a good pitch.
2: 0-1. Young takes just downstairs in the count 1-1. Well, Matt mentioned Josh 0 for 5 yesterday. A 1-1, a swing and a miss. He tries to fish out a changeup in the dirt. And the count 1-2. Three strikeouts for Josh in yesterday's game. After he had put together four straight multi-hit games. Still hitting over 300 on the season. The 1-2. Swing and a chopper, foul third base side. Yesterday was Young's third game in this ballpark. He had an extra base hit in each of his first two, but it came up empty yesterday. In his rookie year, he homered in this ballpark. 1-2. Alcantara drops the glove to his belt as he winds and deals. Young lines one foul back our way just to the right. And again, another spot here. Maybe Alcantara strikes Young out. I think the strikeout percentage being below league average can play out in a lot of ways. One, just the raw strikeout figure, but also just the inability to put guys away with two strikes. Even if he does strike Young out, he's now having to throw a sixth pitch. 1-2. Swing and a drive down the right field line. Fair or foul, it's bending towards the seats and foul.
3: That's eight foul balls off the bats of Nimmo and Young so far here in the third inning. Nimmo fouled off five after getting to two strikes. Young has done it three times.
2: Alcantara's recorded one out. He's about to throw his 18th pitch of the inning. 1-2. Swinging a ground ball towards the middle. Backhanded behind the back by Edwards. A throw to first, and Young's retired. Hard contact, but Edwards was positioned nicely towards the middle, making that play a little bit easier for the second baseman. So two up and two down in the top of the third. We're tied at one. That brings up Ezekiel Duran. Duran fouled out his first step up. First pitch, bunted foul, third base side.

0: The 0-1. Swing and a pop-up. Foul ground first base side over the netting and out of play. Count nothing and two. Our broadcast brought to you by Globe Life. For over 125 years, Globe Life has helped protect families when they need it most. Globe Life, make tomorrow better. Tied at one, top of the third. Alcantara to Duran, the 0-2. Low. He misses with a sinker at 99 miles an hour. The velocity is still there for Alcantara. That is not something that's left him post-injury. It's just the ability to put guys away. But he's done it here, the 1-2. So we're going to bouncer, left side, backhanded by Lopez, back of the infield, throw to first on a hop, scoop by Norby with a stretch just in time to get Duran and to complete a 1-2-3 inning. Rangers considering a review. My guess is they're not going to ask for one, and they're not going to ask for one. So that ends the inning. We go to the bottom of the third, tied at one on the Trajan Wealth Rangers Radio Network.
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0: We go to the bottom of the third. Jose Cornejo on the mound to make his 2026 debut. Made his major league debut last year in the final game of the season. On September 28th, Cornejo pitched a brilliant ninth inning. The game went to extras. And then in the bottom of the 10th, Cornejo gave up a walk-off home run to Brian Rocchio. And so that's how his major league debut ended. The first pitch he throws to Jacob Marcy misses. But Cornejo, a guy who is one of the top pitching prospects for the Rangers, maybe the top pitching prospect depending on who you ask, the 1-0 misses high, 94-mile-an-hour fastball. Beauty is in the eye of the beholder. But no matter where you have him ranked, 2-0 is high. The agreement is that he's a prospect with promise. Although he has started his 2026 season off by throwing three straight balls, and the 3-0 is a fourth straight ball. So he walks Jacob Marcy to begin his outing. Cornejo dealt with an injury that delayed the start of his 2026 season. Hasn't allowed a home run in the minor leagues yet with his drop and drive delivery. Cornejo hasn't been a full season starter because of his delayed start. Just 7 appearances, 6 starts, 26 and 2/3 innings in AAA. The first pitch he throws to Lopez is a strike. He struck out 19 in 26 and 2/3 AAA innings. He's walked 10, but he's allowed 35 hits. It's kind of been a rehab assignment on the fly in a way for Cornejo. 0-1. He delivers a fastball upstairs. know, because he's wasn't on the major league roster. It wasn't a rehab assignment in name, but still working his way back. But out of need, the Rangers have brought him up. 1-1. Lopez hits one in the air to center. Langford walks three steps to his left, makes the catch. It was a back and triceps injury that delayed the start of Cornell's season. Both considered minor in nature, but it put a stop on Cornell's hopes of trying to make the team out of camp and put together a strong showing in Arizona. Here's Kyle Stowers, left-handed hitter in the first pitch. Swinging a line drive to right field. Osuna racing after it. He can't get it over his head. One hop and over the wall. It's an automatic double. Marcy stops at third. Stowers at second. And the Marlins in a 1-1 ball game have runners at second and third and one out for Xavier Edwards.
5: Well, Stowers hit that so hard, and it bounced once and went up over the wall and into the seats that Marcy, despite his good speed, didn't really get going very far there. Normally, you'd say, well, the Rangers a little bit fortunate that it's an automatic double because Marcy would have scored. I'm not so sure that he would have.
0: Infield brought in against Edwards. Singled his first time up on a broken bat flare to the left side. Young near the bag at third to try and keep Marcy close. First pitch, swing and a miss. And part of why you try and keep him close, not because you're worried about him stealing home, but with the infield in, you want to give yourself the best chance against a fast runner at third. And the closer Young stays to the bag while maintaining some range defensively, the more it shrinks Marcy's ability to get a good lead or secondary lead. He can really only go as far as Young's distance from the bag allows. Little things like that can make the difference on a bang-bang play in which a tag is required at the plate. The 0-1. Check swing, and that pitch is outside. And on the pitch, Young actually broke to third to try and deke Marcy. Part of the reason why you're able to do this is the thought is Edwards isn't going to hit a ground ball in a spot that would burn Young's positioning. Although, that is the direction he went in the first inning. The 1-1. And Edwards pops it up. Back of the infield. Duran has to retreat quite a way since he was in, but he gets there in time, makes the catch, and Marcy has to hold it third. So a job well done by Cornell getting an out that does not advance the runners. And now there are runners at second and third and two outs for Owen Casey.
5: Nice job of attacking Edwards in that at-bat.

0: Casey, left-handed hitter, struck out against Quantrill in the first. Quantrill went two innings, allowing one run. The first pitch to Casey inside backs him off. Cutter from Cornell on the count 1-0. The only run that Quantrill allowed came on an Heriberto Hernandez home run to begin the second. Cornell at the belt, and the pitch. He misses outside, maybe a touch high on a changeup, count 2-0 to Casey. Hernandez waits on deck. Cornell acquired by the Rangers a few years ago in a deal that sent Rafael Montero to Seattle. 2-0. That's low, count 3-0. As a matter of fact, Cornell was really one of the first moves a part of the rebuild for the Rangers after the 2020 season. 3-0. Swing and a miss. Count 3-1. Acquired, obviously, with no intention of him impacting the big league club in the immediate future at that time. But the Rangers, in the middle of the 2020 season, decided to commit to a rebuild, and trading Montero in the offseason was one of their first moves in doing so. 3-1. Swing and a miss. Another fastball. This time a cutter that challenged Casey in the zone. So the count goes from 3-0 to 3-2.
1: Throwing him everything. Threw him a really good changeup at 3-0.
0: Runners at second and third, two outs. The 3-2 pitch. And it's called a ball, but Higashioka wants the challenge. It was a changeup. And I think this one might have caught the outside corner. Matt, let's wait and see. Inning over or a walk to load the bases? The video unfolding, it's a strike. A successful challenge by Higashioka. They strike out Casey looking, and that ends the inning. So Cornell works around a runner at second and third in one-out situation unscathed. We're tied at one, heading to the fourth on the Trajan Wealth Rangers Radio Network.
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1: All right, top half of the fourth inning. Rangers and Marlins knotted up one apiece. And the man who scored the Texas run, Alejandro Osuna, leading it off here in the fourth. There's a breaking pitch that doesn't quite come through. Ball one to Osuna, who served a single into left and scored on the Nicky Lopez ground ball out in the second. Alcantara with the turn, the kick, and the pitch. And the right-hander misses inside, falls behind in the count here at 2-0. Alcantara's pitch count getting up there. 61 pitches for Alcantara through the first three innings. Pitch number 64 coming. A strike on the inside corner. Osuna flinched away from the pitch. Osuna really crowds the plate. can understand flinching on a pitch that's close, but hanging out over the inside corner, the pitch was a strike, so it's 2-1. Now Alcantara's offering. That's just a tad bit inside. So Osuna ahead of the count at 3-1. Kelnick on deck, Higashioka coming up after him. Each team with a run on 4 hits through 3. And the next offering is lined into center. Another base hit for Alejandro Osuna. Marcy races to his left, plays it on the backhand side, fires it back into second. And it is a leadoff single, the second of the night for Osuna. And that'll bring up Jared Kelnick. Kelnick, who drew a 6-pitch walk his first time up. Kelnick, left-handed hitter, slightly open stance, left foot just inside the back line of the box. And the pitch, Kelnick takes it low for 1-1. Kelnick, 26 years of age, came up with the Mariners. Also played for the Braves, the White Sox earlier this year, now with the Rangers. He'll lift this one out into left field. Stowers in and to his right now. Shuffles more to his right and backs him to make the catch. Osuna tags it first, makes it a third of the way to second, and then goes back on the Kelnick fly ball out. One away. That brings up Kyle Higashioka. The Texas Lottery proudly supports Texas education and veterans. 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Higgy, a bunt base hit his first time up. Looking to swing away, takes a high strike here. Back in the second inning, Rangers had 2 on, nobody out. Higashioka bunted between the mound and third, but the Marlins didn't have anybody covering first base. So an easy bunt for a base hit. There goes Osuna. Here's a ground ball to short. Lopez up with it, and an underhand flip to second after Osuna is already on the bag. Osuna sliding into the bag. Just a terrible decision by Lopez. Not only was it a bad decision, he flipped it underhanded and slowly. So they had no shot at Osuna. Edwards quickly fires the ball to first. They get Higashioka. So that's an odd out with Osuna advancing. I'm not too sure why Lopez thought he could get Osuna there. So there are 2 men out in the inning. But Osuna in scoring position here for Nicky Lopez. Lopez with the bases loaded in the second, a chopping ground ball out to first that was initially misplayed by Norby, but he recovered to get the out. Lopez picking up the RBI. He'll swing here and lift it high into the air, but fouling out of play left side for strike one. So Lopez now 6 RBIs on the season. As Jared mentioned, he has a 5-game hitting streak coming into play today. And he's collected hits in 8 of his last 10. He's batting .370 over his last 10 games. Checks his swing on this pitch. That's taken high. And that makes it 1-1. Lopez, 4-16 with men in scoring position, including tonight. The 1-1, swing and a miss. He was out in front of that changeup. And the count to the 2-2. Alcantara's had a good changeup here today. Again, a pitch he throws about 23% of the time. Pitch that comes in the low 90s. And he's used it to get ahead of the count here on deck, Jock Peterson. A look back to second. Another check by Alcantara, and now the pitch. And that one's floated into left field. Stowers to his right is there. An easy play to get Lopez for the final out in the inning. So a leadoff single and nothing more. After 3.5, it's still tied 1-1 on the Trajan Wealth Rangers Radio Network.
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1: 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The Wesley Cottages offer independent living with the peace of mind of knowing that there's always someone there to help. 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And the memory care community keeps residents safe while letting them engage and remain active during their stay. 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
7: Is off the plate to make it a ball and two strikes. Cal Quantrill ended up going two innings through a total of 34 pitches. The 1-2 breaking ball gets fouled back just below us, and the count will hold here at a ball and two strikes.
8: I don't like that. Hernandez really timed that up well. He just missed it, but he wasn't fooled by the change of speed there. Be curious if Cornell goes back to that pitch.
7: And a check swing. Did he go? No, says James Jean down at first. The pitch was low and away. He did go back to that pitch, just a different location.
8: Yeah, that's a much more competitive location from Cornell's point of view. The one before, he hung. He got lucky that Hernandez wasn't able to square it up.
7: Now the 2-2. And this one is popped up very high into the air. Duran going back out into shallow left is under it, and he makes the one-hand grab. Hernandez is retired, and that brings up Joe Mack. Sometimes you get away with bad pitches, and that helps in a big way. So one down. Mack hit a ball hard his last time up. In fact, Mack's line drive out to the warning track in center was hit harder than the Hernandez home run by just a couple of miles an hour, but still. Also hit at a lower launch angle. This pitch comes in high to the left-handed hitting Mack for ball one. So Cornell, the Rangers are hoping for more distance than they got from Quantrill here tonight. The 1-0 down and in, two balls, no strikes to count. In his recent outings with AAA Round Rock, Cornell, over his last four appearances, right around 70 pitches. So if you consider that something that he could give the ball club here tonight, this pitch just a little bit inside, and it looks like Higashioka is challenging. At least I believe that it was called a ball.
9: Calls confirmed. Texas has one challenge remaining.
7: All right, so it was indeed the Rangers that were challenging the ball call. And it was just a little bit inside, so it's 3-0 now. The Rangers down to one ABS challenge. The 3-0 pitch. And that ball was hit high and deep into right. Osuna turning to find the wall, standing and watching as it sails out of here. Into the bullpen, Joe Mack, his fourth home run of the year, and he has given the Marlins a 2-1 lead.
8: Well, that was a fastball that was left up. It was over the inner half, but Mack was ready to turn on it. The hope is that that pitch gets in on him quickly and gets him off the fist, but he's able to pull his hands through the zone and drive that one. Nice job there by Joe Mack, who's done a nice job. 23 years old. Another one of these young, bright Marlins.
7: So here comes Norby now standing in on the right side. First offering to him misses for ball one. Norby out on a nice play by Josh Young, his first time up. The 1-0 check swing, but that's in there for a strike. So make it 1-1 here to Norby, who's been cold of late. Norby hitting just 143 over his last 21 games. The 1-1. Swing and a miss. He was a little late on that sweeper that was kind of up and in. And that'll make it a ball and two strikes. Norby, as we have mentioned, came over to the Marlins at the trade deadline in 2024, along with Kyle Stowers in the deal that sent Trevor Rogers to Baltimore. Here's the 1-2, and that pitch a little inside, and now Higashioka is going to challenge again.
9: Catcher is challenging.
7: So Higashioka used an ABS challenge in a big way earlier. Let's see here. Well, he'll be right here.
9: Strike three. Batter's out.
7: That pitch just clipped the inside corner. Maybe 25% of the ball in the strike zone near the top of the zone.
8: Yeah, that was a good challenge. The 2-0 challenge, probably not a good challenge. The one that preceded the Mack home run, even if the call would have been overturned, I don't know that you're getting the benefit you need to risk losing a challenge in that spot.
7: And here's Sanohas swinging and fouling one off. Hits off of his leg and rolls all the way up to Jock Peterson at first. Strike 1-2. Sanohas, who lined out to center his first time up, and a really pretty sliding grab by Wyatt Langford. So bases clear, two men out. Corniel turns into the wind and the pitch. And he'll miss with that sweeper outside and low. Make it one ball and one strike. Sanohas hitting 243. Yesterday, 0-for-3, but drove in a run. Here's a fly ball into right. It's hit well, but not deep enough, as Osuna will move to his left and make a running catch just inside the warning track. Sanohas the final out in the inning. But the Marlins grab the lead on the home run by Mack, and we'll go to the fifth. It's 2-1 Miami on the Trajan Wealth Rangers.

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3: All right, here we go to the top of the fifth inning, top of the order coming up here for the Rangers, who now trail 2-1. So Alcantara pitching with a lead for the first time. Misses with his first offering here to Jock Peterson. Jock in the ballgame, 1-for-2, singled to start the game and then reached on a fielder's choice in the second. Now a swing here and a pop-up in the infield. This is near second. Sanoja, the third baseman, calling for it, and he makes the catch with Lopez standing right there. Sanoja was shaded well over towards second base, but he makes the catch. Lopez looking around. Not quite like an Adrian Elvis thing, but something close. We've got one out here in the top of the fifth. Wyatt Langford steps up. Wyatt's 1-for-2. He singled in the first, fly to center in the second. And this pitch is poured in there for strike one. Fifth inning of our broadcast brought to you by Balcones. Discover Balcones Distilling, the original Texas whiskey. Now the 0-1, a swing and a foul tip caught by Mack, and Wyatt behind in the count here at nothing and two. Now Wyatt an 0-for-4 with a walk yesterday. And ending what had been a five-game hitting streak. And this pitch, fastball in there for a called third strike. Wyatt walking away quickly, looking for something else. Two men down in the inning. Brandon Nimmo coming up. Let's pause for station identification on the Trajan Wealth Rangers Radio Network.
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3: And the first pitch to Brandon comes in high and outside, ball one. Nimmo 0-for-2. He's bounced to short. He has also struck out. The 1-0, and that's high and outside. Make it two balls and no strikes. New baseball being tossed out here to Alcantara. Marlins playing Nimmo to pull in the infield. They're straight up in the outfield. And now the 2-0, a swing and a miss on that sinker from Alcantara. And that'll make it 2-1. Nimmo working on a six-game hitting streak and batting .357 over the last 14 games. 2-1, fouled out of play left side. Two balls, two strikes, the count. And while Alcantara has had his number throughout the years, Nimmo has hit well in this ballpark. Tonight is 57th game here at Lone Depot Park, where he owns a .276 batting average but an .863 OPS. 2-2 pitch. Hit high into the air. This one sails into the upper deck on the third base side. There aren't any people up there. I don't think they sell those seats on nights like tonight.
5: It looks like there's almost a haze that's set